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Jireh, my provider. Jehovah Rapha, the Lord my healer. Jehovah Nissi, the Lord is my banner. Jehovah Rohi, the Lord is my shepherd. Jehovah Shammah, the Lord is there. Jehovah Shalom, the Lord is my peace.

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Jehovah Mekadesh, the Lord sanctifies. 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Jehovah Elohim, the self-existent, sovereign.

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1: Hello, dear saints of God. This is Daphna and her weekly Bible study. It's just so good to have you with us today. God is just so good, and we're just excited about what God is doing in our lives and in our world. We want to thank Him today for answered prayer, for His protection, for His healing hand, for His provision, for His love for us. And we're starting the study of the book of Ephesians. It's a verse-by-verse study. We'll be doing this for quite some time now. We're in chapter 1, and we're going to start with verse 13 today, if you want to grab your Bibles. One of the things that the book of Ephesians teach us is our position in Christ, and thought we'd start each broadcast with just this this morning act of faith is what it's called. It's just a declaring who God is and what we have in Him. And it goes like this. I believe in the Son of God, therefore I am in Him, having redemption through His blood and life by His Spirit. He is in me, and all fullness is in Him. To Him I belong by creation, by conquest, by purchase, and self-surrender. To me, He belongs for all my hourly needs, and there is no cloud between my Lord and me. There is no difficulty inward or outward, which He is not ready to meet in me today. I believe I have received not the spirit of fearfulness, but of power and of love and of a sound mind. And the Lord is my keeper. Amen. Amen. I want to make a comment on the one statement. There is no difficulty inward or outward, and there is no cloud between my Lord and me. Now, a cloud could mean unconfessed sin. I am one that periodically, for my own personal cleansing, I will take a pen and paper and I will set before the Holy Spirit and I will say, reveal to me any sin that is hindering my relationship with you or with others. And I don't argue with Him. I write down whatever comes to my mind and I take those to the cross for forgiveness and cleansing. And I just want to recommend and suggest that you consider having that little exercise. It's wonderful to be free and to be cleansed and to be forgiven. And I want that to be a reality in your life. And may the Lord make that possible for you and bless you. Now, in Ephesians chapter 1, we started, and Paul is the author of this book. We talked about him being an apostle. We talked about saints. We talked about that we are saints if we've believed on the Lord Jesus Christ. That's not sinless perfection, but it's a position of being in Christ Jesus. We talked about because we are in the family of God, we are children. We have been regenerated. We've been born again to that family, so we have all of God's riches in Christ Jesus. We have the blessing of the Holy Spirit, and we're starting in verse 13 today of chapter 1 in the book of Ephesians. Verse 13, in whom you also trusted after that you heard the word of truth and the gospel of your salvation, in whom also after that you believed, you were sealed with the Holy Spirit of promise, which is the earnest of our inheritance until the redemption of the purchased possession, unto the praise of His glory. Wherefore, I also, after I heard of your faith in the Lord Jesus and love for all of the saints, cease not to give thanks for you, making mention of you in my prayers, that the God of our Lord Jesus Christ, the Father of glory, may give unto you the spirit of wisdom and revelation in the knowledge of him. And bless the Lord for the reading of his word, the inspired, infallible word of God, the truth beyond all truth. Bless the word to our soul. So, the blessings from God, the Holy Spirit. In verse 13, he has sealed us. He has sealed us. You are sealed. You're glued together. We're sealed. The entire process of salvation is in this verse, and it tells how a sinner becomes a saint. First, we hear the gospel. We hear the gospel of salvation. We hear the good news. This is the good news, that Christ died for our sins, was buried, and rose again. In a nutshell, Christ died for our sins, was buried, and rose again. Having heard the word, the Ephesians believed, and it is this faith that brought salvation. It is God's plan for evangelism. When the Ephesians believed, they were sealed with the Holy Spirit. When you believe, you received the Holy Spirit. When you believed and ask Jesus into your heart, you receive the Holy Spirit. The Holy Spirit is a person. You receive the Holy Spirit immediately on trusting Jesus Christ. This is not an experience subsequent to conversion. What is significant about being sealed with the Holy Spirit? What's that all about? For one thing, it speaks of a finished transaction. Even today, when important legal documents are processed, they are stamped with the official seal to signify the completion of the transaction. They'll stamp it filed in the courts. This sealing also implies ownership, and God has put his seal on us because he has purchased us with his own blood. It is also security and protection. So we have a finished transaction, we have ownership, and we have security and protection. And now the Roman seal on the tomb of Jesus carried this meaning. So the believer belongs to God, the believer is safe, and the believer is protected, because as a believer we are part of a finished transaction. According to John 14:16 and 17, the Holy Spirit abides with the believer forever and ever. He is our comforter. He is with us. He lives in us. We are his dwelling place. We are the temple of the Holy Spirit. Our bodies, these human bodies, he literally lives in us. That's a big wow. And somebody ought to say amen. I hope you're shouting. Wherever you're driving, get out and run around the car and holler hallelujah. It is possible, though. But now we have the transaction. We are owned by him. We have security and protection. But it is possible for us to grieve the Holy Spirit and to lose the blessing of his ministry. But he never leaves us. There's a difference in grieving him. But he never leaves you. He never leaves us. He has given us an earnest. In Paul's day, the word earnest meant a down payment to guarantee the final purchase of some commodity or a piece of property. Even today, we hear real estate agents talk about earnest money. And the Holy Spirit is God's first installment to guarantee that he will finish his work and eventually bring us into glory with him. The redemption of the purchased possession refers to the redemption of the body at the return of Christ. Redemption is experienced in three stages. Number one, we have been redeemed through faith in Jesus Christ. Number two, we are being redeemed as the Spirit works in our lives to make us into the image of Christ. We're being conformed, Romans 12, 1 and 2. We are to be transformed by the renewing of our minds, and we're not to be conformed to the world. We are being redeemed as the Spirit works in our lives, making us into the image of Jesus. And number three, we shall be redeemed when Christ returns, and we will be like him, for we shall see him as he is. And we can read his return, his promise of his return, and as the King of Kings and the Lord of Lords, and he's coming for his children. He's coming for his bride. Now, as we conclude these thoughts, we have examined a number of basic Bible doctrines in this chapter, and all on the theme of our riches in Christ. So let's take a review. True riches comes from God. Number two, all of these riches comes from God's grace and for his glory. And these riches are only the beginning. The Bible is our guidebook, and the Holy Spirit is our teacher. And by faith, we can claim God's promises and draw on his limitless wealth to meet every need that we may face. I want to encourage you today that whatever your needs are, that you look to Christ to meet those needs. In reviewing, we talked about the letter, the book of Ephesians. It was to the saints at Ephesus. That's who Paul wrote to. And according to his wonderful doxology in verse 2, what has been given to every true Christian? We know that grace and peace are given to us through Christ Jesus. And as a Christian, what do we need to know most of all? Most of all, that we're saved by grace and not by works or not by our behavior, but by grace. And grace is a free gift of salvation. And then from what can all of our needs be supplied? According to his riches and his glory, not what we have, but what Christ has. And where do we find all of these spiritual blessings? They're found in Christ Jesus. And so why have we been chosen in Christ? What is the key to that? We are to be the praise of the glory of his grace. We bring praise and honor. The purpose is important, that we follow and are discipled and follow the ways of Jesus, but sharing your story. Share your story of how Jesus changed your life, of the fulfillment that God brought in your life, the changes that he made in your life because of your faith and love in Christ Jesus. Share your story. Win others to come to the cross and to know the Lord Jesus Christ. So how do we become a Christian, or how do we become children of God? We believe on the Lord Jesus Christ. And what is the price that gives us entrance into heaven? Jesus' death, burial, and resurrection. It's all in the blood of Jesus Christ and the cross of Jesus Christ. What does the word redemption mean? It's a price that's paid to deliver one from sin. We have been redeemed by the blood of the Lamb. So I want to encourage you, as we continue the study in this gospel, the book of Ephesians that Paul wrote to the church at Ephesus, that you know the fullness of Christ Jesus, that you have been called and you have been found in him and been born again, that you've been forgiven, that your place is in Christ Jesus, and that you are experiencing the wealth of the riches of God the Father. Until we meet again, my prayer is for you to know the fullness of the Lord Jesus Christ in all ways. In Jesus' name, amen.

0: Hello and welcome back to A Call to Love, where we are on the most beautiful journey ever, where we're learning what it means that we are loved by Him, that we get to return that love to Him. We love ourselves and we learn to love each other. My name is Matt and I'm here with my beautiful wife, Rachel.
1: Hello.
0: And we are looking forward to the journey.
1: Sorry, I started getting lost and thinking about love again.
0: Yes.
1: It is amazing, His endless love.
0: Yeah.
1: Yeah, just keeps coming.
0: Yeah. What I love this reality. We've talked about this before, but just this concept that Paul says it beautifully. It's His kindness that leads us to repentance. That so often I can try and create repentance on my own or whatever the language is, but man, one look from Him, one encounter with His love, I recognize His kindness, His goodness, His gentleness, His faithfulness, His, you know, what truth does, that it sets me free. And if my heart is tender, man, my hands open up and I say, Jesus, whatever you want to do. I'm sorry that I've borrowed the counterfeits.
1: Yeah.
0: And so I think this idea that when that happens, when my eyes, I love, there's all of this imagery. Saul becomes Paul and the scales fall off his eyes, right? That is a prophetic picture how what repentance looks like. Where I couldn't see it before, but an encounter with His love and suddenly scales fall off my eyes and I say, I can't be the same anymore. That when I come back into alignment, when we come back into alignment with His original design of us, the joy that emanates out of His heart is unparalleled in anything else. It is His greatest invitation. It's the greatest miracle He has, this idea that we who are prone to get set in our systems actually encounter His love in a way that transforms us.
1: Yes.
0: So I say all of that to say that this is the beauty of Scripture, is that this is the same narrative. It's the same structure that was introduced in Genesis 3. Right? When we're talking about, we have creation that happens and then Adam and Eve are in the garden and there's this place where God looks at Adam and Eve and He says, you may eat from the tree of the of life, right? And so, there's two trees in the garden. There's the tree of life and there's the tree of the knowledge of good and evil. And I want to say that what these represent, they are they're foundational systems of where we operate from. And what I mean by that is all of us our decisions are coming from a place. Our thoughts, our mentalities, our ideas, they come from a place within us. And this picture of the two trees is a great illustration of this, right? That when God looked at Adam and Eve and said, you can eat as much from the tree of life as your little heart can take. What He's talking about is that the foundational system of their being, they are eating, they are feasting, they're taking the fruit, and they are feeding from God's perfect approval of them, right? That as they're eating from that God has perfectly approved of them. And that approval is based on His perfect knowledge of them, yeah. That He is so in tune with who they are. Now, I've got a 2-year-old, and we've got a bun in the oven, one on the way. I don't know if that translates across languages, but we've got one in the oven. We're cooking another little baby girl. But my little 2-year-old, I'm telling you what, I know we move a picture in the living room, and that little boy comes out from his nap, and he thinks it's the coolest thing he's ever seen. He's like, whoa! Mm-hmm. He's amazed that something moved while he went to sleep. And so there's these parts where we'll move stuff around, and I just love seeing his reaction. Yeah. And this place of like, I know my son so well that I can take him on a walk, and I'm going to take him a certain direction to show him the ducks that he hasn't seen in a while, and it's gonna be like he encountered them for the first time.
1: Yeah.
0: And I love that picture of when God said you can eat from the tree of life, that every time Adam and Eve ate from this tree, it re-cemented, it revalidated that God was had perfect approval of them. He delighted in them because he fully knew them better than they knew themselves, right?
1: I think this illustration is incredible, and it's a very new paradigm to me when I first heard you teach about it. Could you back up just a minute and talk about the story in the Garden of Eden,
0: yeah,
1: the original story, and then how we're using it,
0: yeah,
1: as a continued foundational system that we actually still operate from now, rather than it just being a story about, yeah, creation.
0: That's great. So yeah, so you got Adam and Eve in the garden after creation, right? Mm-hmm. So you had Adam or man, and then God pulled the rib, and there's Eve next to him. They're existing in the garden. God said that they could eat from the tree of life. He goes on to say, I think in part philosophically, because love has to have a choice. Mm-hmm. That's God's heart, is that love would always carry a choice.
1: Yeah.
0: And so he says, hey, there's a tree of the knowledge of good and evil. I'm going to ask that out of love for me and my love for you, that you not eat from that. The serpent is in the garden and begins to ask Eve and Adam and Eve, did God really say that? And begins to cast doubt. It begins to bring superstition, or like suspicion, on things that God had said, to the point that Eve bites from the fruit of the tree of the knowledge of good and evil, hands it to Adam. Adam bites from the tree of the knowledge of good and evil. And that moment, we have what we call the fall, where sin or rebellion entered the world. And then the narrative structure goes, they then are removed from the garden because we have existence that looks different now, because now darkness has entered the world. Does that make sense?
1: Mm-hmm.
0: And so
1: so you're offering that this was a choice that Adam and Eve were given in the garden.
0: Yes.
1: But in our spirit, this is a choice that we have daily, yeah, to make now also.
0: So once again, the scriptures are all about patterns, mm-hmm, right? Patterns are huge to the Lord. And so what happens is when we're talking about sin, even sin today in our lives, the patterns are no different than they were with Adam and Eve. These patterns are the foundations. God is trying to communicate through the patterns that my options today, as I walk into a situation and I have choices, the patterns are still taking root today that took root thousands of years ago in the garden. So we're using these as pictures to represent there's really two systems of operating that we can operate in, right? One of them, God says, is the tree of life. Mm-hmm. That even today, here and now, because of the work that Jesus done, because he's redeemed us, he's redeemed our hearts when we say yes to him, when we've chosen him as our Lord and Savior, that God is still inviting us to eat from the tree of life. Right? This idea that he is still inviting us into the reality that he perfectly approves of us based on his knowledge of us. He fully sees and he knows us. And that when we eat from this intimacy, this tree of life, right? Right? He says in John 10:10, Jesus comes and he says, the thief has come to steal, kill, and destroy, but I have come that they may have life, and life abundant.
1: Yes.
0: So he's talking about this restoration of the tree of life.
1: Yes.
0: This idea that when Adam and Eve would eat from this tree, the source of their, like, the energy that they would get about life came out of them being sustained by eating from this tree. Does that make sense?
1: Mm-hmm.
0: Okay. So when they would eat from this tree, it would re-energize them internally, and then what would flow out of them is that same energy that they were consuming. It's this perfect love dance between them and the Lord. So when they ate from the tree of the knowledge of good and evil, this is a completely different system of being. This is a completely different way of operating in the world. This system is rooted not in God's perfect approval of us. It's actually rooted in being separate from that, where now I'm left to prove to myself, to you, to each other, and even to prove to whatever my concept of God is, to prove to him that I'm powerful enough to manage my own system.
1: Mm.
0: Right? It's this quest I now am in when I'm eating from this tree to prove that I am worth what I think I'm worth or what I hope that I'm worth.
1: Oh, and that's exhausting.
0: It's exhausting, mm-hmm. right? So it's and so this idea, what it does is this, to eat from this. So a lot of times we can eat from the tree of the knowledge of good and evil in a rooted in shame or guilt or being inferior or trying to compete. And what happens is the motivations of my source, where I'm coming from, is trying to prove myself, rather than the source of what my being is coming from is being approved by him and based on his knowledge of me. So I'm a mystery unto myself, you're a mystery to me, and so what, as I'm eating from this second tree, right? Mm-hmm. So the reality is that I can actually begin to go about life, and I'm trying to prove or to validate these places where I feel inferior, I don't feel like, it's lack, I don't feel like I'm enough. I'm trying to prove to myself, I'm trying to prove to others, I'm trying to prove to my family that I am enough, and that's feasting on the tree of the knowledge of good and evil. And the whole time, Jesus is whispering to us, baby, will you come and just be with me?
1: Yeah.
0: Will you come? Will you come and trust what I'm speaking over you?
1: Yeah.
0: Trust my voice over your life. Will you come and begin to eat from the tree of life again, where you become convinced you are feasting on the fruit of the atmosphere of heaven, if I can use that language?
1: Yes.
0: Will you come and experience me in a way that you get reminded that you are not made for the tree of the knowledge of good and evil? You're made for the tree of life.
1: Which is Jesus himself.
0: Which is Jesus himself, mm-hmm. right? And this beautiful picture of, like, this is what, when we say we are saved, this is what we're talking about. It's the paradigm. It's the thought. It's so, like, this idea that we can intellectually say, oh, I believe in Jesus, and I can live my life eating from the tree of the knowledge of good and evil. Mm-hmm. And so perpetually bogged down by shame and guilt and condemnation, perpetually bogged down with I'm not enough and I have to prove myself to God. Where what God intends is that I receive the gift of grace that is Jesus himself. That Holy Spirit has been given to me as this gift to lead me into the truth of who I am, who he's declared me to be, of the truth of who he is, that he is in relationship with me, and then I in turn fall in love with him. Mm-hmm. And out of that place I find that I get to feast on the tree of life, and it's a different life source. It's a different energy source that begins to emanate out of me because I'm now connected to the fruit of the tree of life and not to the fruit of the tree of the knowledge of good and evil. Does that make sense? I know it's deep.
1: That's such a powerful contrast between the two. And then sometimes you can only tell the difference by the fruit.
0: Mm-hmm.
1: Whether the tree of life, the fruit would look like peace and rest and joy.
0: Yes.
1: And it would look like the fruit of the Spirit.
0: Yeah.
1: Whereas the tree of the knowledge of good and evil, it would look like feelings of shame, guilt, mm-hmm. inferiority. Yeah.
0: And so I say,
1: sometimes we're eating from the other tree without realizing it.
0: 100%. Because we're trying to prove to our concept of God,
1: mm-hmm.
0: that I'm worthy. Please let me be worthy.
1: Mm-hmm.
0: And so we just, in this season, we bless you to begin to ask Holy Spirit, mm-hmm. what tree am I eating from?
1: Yeah.
0: To begin to ask Holy Spirit, show me where I've made agreements with the tree of the knowledge of good and evil, and you've invited me to look at the tree of life. We bless you in this season to know his voice, to feel the grace that comes when his face of favor shines on you.
1: Yeah.
0: Have a great week.

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1: We would like to welcome you to the Smoke for Jesus radio broadcast, where Elder Willie Monet Sr. is the senior pastor and teacher. 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
2: The lies that they told got them people selling their souls.
3: Yeah, Paul said, look, I ain't come to you speaking elegant words, speaking like I know everything, but I come in the power of God. So it's the power that you're looking for. Now it gonna stand in the wisdom of God. Easy Bible, please, and let me get going. Come on.
4: As a result, you now believe because of God's power.
3: Uh-huh.
4: You do not believe because of human ideas. But we do speak about wise thoughts to those of you who know Christ very well.
3: Okay, you got that? Now, it's supposed to be not in your ideas. Now, maybe you don't understand. Most people have ideas how their life's supposed to go. Uh-oh. Yeah, you got ideas already. God like you, yeah. Because he'll boo with you all the time. As long as you stay with him. Because you don't come with your ideas. You're supposed to be to learn how to die to yourself and your ideas. Now, you could bring your ideas to God, but he can pass his hand over to say yes, maybe, or no. And that's how you got, I know you're going to say yes. You got a bad attitude already. You are here not to be the boss. He gonna give you, and if I can use the example, you are his manager. But a manager don't own the business. Uh-huh. No, you don't understand. Maybe I need to show how managers operate. God is letting you manage his power. If you can understand that, see? You thinking you the boss. So you're going to come and tell him what to do. And the way you're going to handle it, you handling God like that, that you're going to be sad if it don't go your way. If you don't understand it, you're going to start acting up. Who you think you are? You the manager. He the boss. And you're going to learn that lesson the hard way if you don't learn it by, okay, Lord, I thank you. No matter what it looked like, no matter how it feel, Lord, I thank you. I'm acknowledge you, Lord, that you the boss, Lord. You running. Well, you didn't really get your life then, right? You go back and take it then back, and some people do, but they still play games like they're all right with the Lord. You really didn't totally give your life. You work in him. You want to work with Lord like you punch in 9 to 5. There's no punching time here, sister. You either make up your mind you're going all the way or you're not. Now, come on, don't confuse and make it harder. Make up your mind. Do you want to go all the way? Do you really want to be a living sacrifice? Do you really want to be that? See, you just lying. See, you don't want to be no living sacrifice. You just want to be there. I don't think we understand the cost. So I'm doing one on count the cost. Are you really serious about being a Christian? Now, I ain't talking about being no minister. Please, you done gone crazy if you think you're going to come in and you're going to always be complaining. always second guessing. You didn't get it. You said your life. No, Pastor, me and God had an arrangement for part-time. Oh, yeah? You got to find that in Scripture for me. There's no such thing as no part-time with God. You give your life. Boy, look like I ain't got nothing but chairs in here tonight, huh? Glory to God. Huh? Yeah, you see that? Yeah. Okay, so you should acknowledge certain things when you first start. See, when you... No, I made a comment, well, where's your Sunday where I didn't have nobody sitting where y'all sitting? You know? Now, you got to get some wisdom. That going to come from what God has said already. Because he has a perfect roadmap. I got to go back to James a little bit, though. Then we'll go to Proverbs. James 2, verse 26. Okay? All right? Now, and I think you read 2:20, right?
4: Yes, sir.
3: Yes, okay. Go ahead.
4: For as the body without the spirit is dead, so faith without works is dead also.
3: Okay, in other words, he said it's a dead man deal. They're going to work together. In the easy Bible, you got to understand this is by the Spirit. Go ahead, read. I'm going to move.
4: If our bodies have no spirit, they are dead.
3: All right.
4: In the same way, if our faith does not lead us to do good things, it is dead.
3: Okay, in other words, your faith is supposed to cause you to do good things for the Lord. Now, you gotta check yourself if you say you have faith, but you're still more interested in taking care of yourself. Supposed to get to a place where you get disinterested in you. What do you know what's got to happen? Then your feelings and your emotions going to have to get out of the way now. If you're still operating by your feelings, then there's going to be some trouble. All right? Then faith has to stand on its own. All right? See? And let's see. Will you be able to continue now? Because what God wants is that you can be able to believe what you're saying. Now, you know, your attitude has to change. You're going to have confidence. Without sight, without evidence, that's what he said is going to happen. Everything God did started off like it was going in the wrong direction. You know, Joseph talking about a dream and somebody going to bow down. Yeah, I can see Joseph in prison and the rats wasn't bowing down. And it was filthy then. There's a little penthouse they go to prison now. But do you see, in other words, but he had a dream that he was going to be able to rule. Now, there's a lot in that story, and I could live to be 140, but I don't know if I ever would be able to get it all. Because God got so much wrapped in that, that if he was going to get people to bow down, then you have to be trained to know how to manage, know how to rule. See, so in other words, without this experience that he was going to get, because, you know, he could have stayed bitter in prison against Potiphar's wife. He could have been so mad that when the butler and the baker came to him talking about interpreting some dream, and God sure got jokes, yeah. Now, them people could have came and asked him for any other assistance. Bro, you don't get it. God set it up where he going to rub it. That's rubbing it. Here I'm in prison for this woman lying on me. My brothers done sold me. And now you going to bring these two people that talking to me in the prison about a dream. I tell you what, if Joseph wasn't really tuned into the Lord, Joseph would have grabbed both of them by the neck in there. There'd have been a fight up in that prison. I could see Joseph fighting each one of them at a time, the butler and the baker. You gonna ask me that? And then you come out of the blue asking me that, because you don't know what done happened to me in my life. And now you gonna ask me to interpret a dream. Man, man, man, man. Now, that, you got to read the story if you haven't in Genesis. And then Joseph could have said, Lord, you ain't right now. You got them people talking about some dream, and I interpret the dream right. Man went up, he lived. The other one got killed. Huh? I interpret it right. And then when I asked, I think the butler, to put a word in for me, you got mad, Lord. Because you tell me, I think Joseph just forgot anyway after 2 years. I guess he said, man, I'm going to be here forever. Because God gave him 2 more years. Because he went and tried to do it on his own. Instead of waiting and trusting in the Lord. But the human mind, the natural man say, man, I waited almost, at that time, 11 years. And I know what you're saying. I waited too. That's been too long. Don't ever do that. Don't put no clock on him. Don't ever put no time clock on him. You get more humble. You get more sweet in your spirit and say, yes, sir, Lord. Because you don't do that with him. See, that's a lesson in that. This man gets 2 more years. Now you don't see no need in that till you get to the palace. When you get to the palace and ruling now you see what God was doing to help him. I don't think the palace was no peaches and cream. They just didn't tell him nothing when Pharaoh was looking. Like people do. Behind Pharaoh's back, I know they talked about Joseph. Who you think you are? Huh? They ragged him. I mean, and then he had it.
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1: 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And last but not least, we thank God that the radio broadcast has been able to reach people from all over the world. 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
2: That brings us to the third text, and this is the great church age text, 2 Thessalonians chapter 2. Now this is Paul's great teaching to the church on the subject of the Antichrist. It's more general because really, as you'll see tonight, we won't be here to see the Antichrist. We'll be gone. But he wants us to understand some things about him. And so as we go down through this particular text, there are at least 15 facts he brings out. Now what was happening here is that the Thessalonians were becoming very confused about eschatology. They didn't know what to believe about future events. Apparently, there were some people who were in the church and they were teaching false things about future events, and it was troubling people. In fact, those words, trouble and shaken and disturbed, that show up in verse 2 indicate they were so troubled they were living in total fear of what was going to happen in the future. If you don't know biblical prophecy, you can get scared of what's going to go down. But if you know biblical prophecy, there's wonderful hope and stability there. Now, Paul gives inspired truth here about prophetic matters, and his goal is, I got to calm the people in the church down because they're getting all fuzzy in their brains about what's going to happen in prophetic times. And there are 15 facts that he points out about the Antichrist. Number one, his surfacing will be in close proximity to the rapture of the church. Now, I want to point out something from verse 1 of 2 Thessalonians 2, and I don't care what translation you're reading tonight, whether it be the King James or the New American Standard or the New International Version. I'm particularly preaching from the New American Standard, but the grammar is the same in all these translations. Verse 1. Now we request you, brethren, with regard to the, there's your article, coming of our Lord Jesus Christ, and there's your coordinating conjunction, our gathering together to him. Now the reason why I'm taking time to point this out to you is when you have one article, the, and you combine it with two participial clauses that are like that, gathering together with him and the coming of our Lord Jesus Christ, you are using a thing in Greek that's very technical, but it is referring to the same event. In other words, these are not two separate episodes. Paul is saying, I don't want you troubled because there's an event that's going to happen. It's one event, and you don't have to be worried or troubled about anything. And what he's talking about here is when Christ comes and gathers his people together, he's talking about the rapture of the church. So the first thing that Paul does here in the beginning to try to calm these Thessalonians down was to tell them that the Thessalonians don't have to worry about the Antichrist because he's not going to surface until the church has been raptured. If you're a believer in Jesus Christ tonight, you don't have nothing to fear about the Great Tribulation or the Antichrist because you'll be gone. Now we've seen things like this in history that only make sense of this. For example, in our first war with the Iraqis in Desert Storm, before we went into Kuwait, we evacuated Americans. And before this last war that we got in with Iraq, we got all our people out. Before the United Nations bombed Kosovo because of the bloodbath that was taking place in Yugoslavia, they went in there and they evacuated all of our people before they poured out their wrath. Well, that is exactly what God's going to do. The tribulation is the time of God's wrath. And before the tribulation, he's going to evacuate his people. He's going to get his people out of there. And he's going to do that via rapture of the church. So Paul says, I want you to know, don't be troubled, that you're going to be gathered together with the Lord. The second fact is, Christ will not come until the Antichrist has come on the scene. Verse 3 says, let no one in any way deceive you, for it will not come unless the apostasy comes first. Paul is saying, look, you don't have anything to worry about concerning the Antichrist or the day of the Lord, because this whole business is not going to take place until you're gone. In other words, the Antichrist is going to surface during the time that the apostasy comes first. This falling away must come. You'll be gone. You'll be out of here. You have nothing to fear. In other words, the day of the Lord has no connection to you. And that phrase, day of the Lord, that is referred to there in verse 2, is a reference to the wrath of God. And basically he's saying, you don't have to worry about experiencing the wrath of God because Christ is going to come back and take you out of here. Now the third fact is the Antichrist is an apostate. Verse 3, that word apostasy is a word that refers to defection against God. Revolting. Political revolt. In the New Testament, it always has reference to somebody who is spiritually defecting. Dr. Ryrie said it's an aggressive and climactic revolt against God. The Antichrist is going to lead a revolt against God, against His Word, and against His people. And we may expect that as we near the coming of the Antichrist, more and more there's going to be an escalation of defection that's going to take place away from the Word of God and away from the will of God. And ladies and gentlemen, it's no coincidence that in many churches today, they're not being given to carefully understanding the Word of God. They're drifting. They're drifting this way and that way. They're drifting away from clear, deep teaching of Scripture. It's an apostasy that's setting in. That's a prelude to the rapture of the church. Now the fourth fact is the Antichrist is revealed to be the man of sin. Verse 3 says, now the thing that I want to point out to you is the verb tense revealed, which in the original language is an aorist tense verb. And what that means is you're talking about a specific, decisive moment. In other words, this is not something that's going to be up for grabs. This is a very decisive moment in the program of God when He removes the veil and He allows this man to surface and He allows this man to be known. This will be the moment when you won't be guessing who the European leader is. You're going to know who the European leader is. In other words, the people on earth will understand that this is the one in human history that is in charge of the world. It will not be mere speculation. It will not be something that is just opinions that we're guessing as to who it may be. This will be specific revelation. God will see to it that He is known. He'll be known by His lawlessness. He'll be known by His sin. He'll flaunt it. He'll not try to cover it. And God will let everyone see it. The fifth fact is He's called the Son of Destruction. Verse 3 says, and He is the Son of Destruction. Now, even most emperors did not think of destruction all of the time. The emperor in Rome who replaced Nero, who was living at the time that Paul wrote many of these epistles, was an emperor whose name was Vespasian. And he replaced Nero in the year AD 69. He had been given a military assignment a couple of years before he became emperor, and his assignment was to rout out Jewish rebels, and he did such a good job that he became emperor. Now Josephus, who was a Jewish historian who lived at the time of Vespasian and at the time of his son Titus, claimed that the only real blemish that Vespasian had on his record was one time when he took a bunch of poor, old, helpless Jews into the Colosseum and he killed them. He said Vespasian was relatively a nice guy except for that one episode that was ugly in the history of his career. Well, Vespasian had a son. His son's name was Titus. Vespasian gave Titus a job. You go back to Jerusalem and you rout out any Jewish rebels that are down there. So Titus takes the Roman military. He goes down to Jerusalem and in AD 70 he levels it, killing over a million Jews. It's no wonder Titus destroyed the Jews. He learned that from his father. The thing that I find incredible is that Josephus, who himself is a Jew, claims that both Vespasian and Titus had really good qualities. Such will not be the case with the Antichrist. He will not be the son of a destructive emperor. He'll be the son of destruction. He is one who's actually given over to destroying people and things, and ultimately he'll destroy himself. The sixth fact about him in this text is he will oppose every god or so-called god that's ever been worshipped. Now this description of the Antichrist indicates that he will actually resist, be in total opposition to any concept of God other than himself. He will literally shut down all other forms of religious worship that do not worship him. He raises himself above every person, above everything that is called God. And to me, ladies and gentlemen, this gives us a little bit of important information. Because many years ago, there were some students of prophecy who tried to say that or relate the Antichrist to the Catholic Church, and specifically the Pope. They thought he was the Antichrist. To me, this is clear evidence. This has nothing to do with the Catholic Church, and it has nothing to do with the Pope, as some would suggest, because no papal person in the history of the Catholic Church has ever called himself God or demanded that he be worshipped as God. Romanism does not oppose everything that's right about God. In fact, Romanism presents many things that are true about God. Romanism strongly defends the virgin birth. Romanism strongly defends Christ's work on the cross. Romanism strongly defends the deity of Jesus Christ. That can't be the Antichrist at all, because he will oppose every single system that's other than himself. And if you want to really zero in on the religious system that actually opposes Christ, it's Islam. In fact, in Revelation, as we're going to see in a few weeks, the religious system that is singled out, that will be destroyed, is metaphorically called the Babylonian harlot. And the city of Babylon was located about 45 miles from Baghdad, and the religious system that is permeating that part of the world is the Islamic religion. Now, the seventh fact is the Antichrist will sit in the temple and demand to be worshipped as God. He's going to sit down in the temple. He's going to actually say he's God. He's actually going to be worshipped as such, demand to be worshipped as such. It's the ultimate of self-deification, an open defiance against the Lord. The Antichrist will have been one who restores worship to Jerusalem. He permits the rebuilding of the temple. Then he's going to sit in the temple and demand that he be worshipped as God. Now, of course, scholars used to say that's impossible because, first of all, you don't have a temple, and secondly, back a few years ago, Israel didn't even have access to the land where the temple was supposed to sit. But that all changed in 1967. In the Six-Day War, when Israel basically took over most of the property that includes the old temple compound area. It's interesting to me that during the Gulf War, many Orthodox Jews were praying that a Scud missile would hit the Dome of the Rock Mosque so that the temple could be rebuilt. The Jews won't need a Scud missile. In fact, they've got one that's going to come in and will actually authorize the reconstruction of the temple. He's called the Antichrist. He'll permit her to rebuild her temple, then he'll sit right down and demand that he be worshipped in the temple. He'll abolish all forms of organized religion, all forms of organized worship, with the exception of the worship of himself. Ultimately, Israel will wish the temple had never been built. But it will be, and it'll happen soon. The eighth fact is he will display himself. Notice verse 4, he sits in the temple of God displaying himself. I want to point out that word display, apodeknoumi in Greek. This particular word implies that he will exhibit himself or show himself. This is going to be a good-looking man. The indications behind this particular word is that he is a good physical specimen to look at, not like a Hitler who looked like a little weasel, who didn't even know how to shave his mustache right. And not like Caligula, who looked like, as Arnold Schwarzenegger says, a girly man. This is going to be a guy who really will be a good physical specimen to look at. He'll be sharp. He'll be highly intelligent. He'll have a good personality. He'll be shrewd. He will appear strong and healthy and well-proportioned. He'll be attractive and impressive. He'll have a brilliant mind, and he'll show himself off. He'll be able to stand in front of cameras and display himself to the world. He'll do this at the highest level because he'll actually convince people he's God. The ninth fact about him is he will not surface until the restrainer is taken out of the way. Verse 5 says, "Do you not remember that while I was still with you, I was telling you these things, and you know what restrains him now, so that in his time he will be revealed? For the mystery of lawlessness is already at work. Only he who now restrains will do so until he is taken out of the way." There's no question we have lawlessness at work right now, but I want to tell you, it's nothing like what's going to happen in the tribulation. As bad as things are today, evil is still being restrained. But once the restrainer is taken out of the way, evil is going to bust loose as never before, and the Antichrist is going to be the one promoting it. You and I don't even begin to know what it will be like when evil is non-restrained. Now, this is a critical point, ladies and gentlemen, that the Antichrist is not going to surface until the restrainer is taken out of the way, because it means that the Antichrist is not going to surface until after the rapture of the church. In other words, the restrainer lives in God's people, and that restrainer is not going to be removed, or the Antichrist is not going to surface until the restrainer is taken out of the way, which means that the Antichrist is not going to surface until the church has been raptured. You have two phases of Christ coming in connection to the church. First, he'll come for the church at the rapture, and then he'll come back with the church at his second coming. Now, the tenth fact is the Antichrist will surface after the restrainer is taken out of the way. And again, I want to make that point clear. As bad as things are, it still is not even close to how bad things will be once the restrainer is removed. Now, this is a critical point because ever since World War I, there have been people who've tried to guess who the Antichrist is going to be. In World War I, some guessed it was the German Kaiser. In World War II, some were guessing that it was Hitler or Mussolini. But what you see here from the truth of the Bible is the Antichrist is not going to surface until after the rapture, so you don't have to worry about figuring out who he is, because he's not going to surface until you are gone. Now, during the tribulation period, there will be a notable lack of ministries of the Holy Spirit. During this church age, one of the beautiful ministries of the Holy Spirit is the baptism of the Holy Spirit. And here's what that actually means. At the moment you place your faith in Jesus Christ, God, by judicial decree, puts you into Christ and identifies you with the death, burial, and resurrection of Jesus Christ. He links you to Calvary and to the body of Jesus Christ. It's not a feeling. It's not an emotional reaction. It's not some speaking in gibberish. It is a theological reality that happens the moment you believe on the Lord. Now, when Jesus was about to ascend up into heaven, he said to his disciples, the baptism is going to come in the future. Wait until it hits. It hit in Acts chapter 2. Then Paul would say later that by one Spirit we're all baptized into one body. Any believer is baptized with the Holy Spirit. But ladies and gentlemen, after the rapture of the church, there is never a mention of Spirit baptism ever again. Obviously, if the point of Spirit baptism is put you into the body of Christ, once the body of Christ is raptured, there's no more need for Spirit baptism. Now, the 11th fact is the Antichrist will be killed by Jesus Christ himself at his second coming. Verse 8 says, then the lawless one will be revealed, whom the Lord will slay with the breath of his mouth. I love that. The Antichrist is going to be terminated by Jesus Christ with the breath of his mouth. And we'll learn and see next Sunday night, Lord willing, that Jesus Christ will cast him body and all into hell, into the eternal lake of fire. Christ will speak him there. He is the true eternal terminator. The 12th fact is the Antichrist is permitted existence within the action of Satan. Verse 9 said, with the activity of Satan, with all power and signs and false wonders. The Antichrist will be Satan's man. He's Satan's counterfeit masterpiece. He will use Satan's methodology and his desire to be worshipped as God. Satan will be the instigator and energizer of the Antichrist. Now, the 13th fact is he will be able to perform the miraculous. Verse 9 says, with all powers and signs and false wonders. He will be able to do miraculous things during the tribulation. Spectacular things. Ladies and gentlemen, don't be deceived. There have always been people who are connected to Satan who can do miraculous things. In Exodus, you have the magicians of Egypt. In Acts 8, you have Simon the sorcerer. In Acts chapter 13, you have Elumus the sorcerer. In Acts chapter 19, you have the seven sons of Sceva. These were all satanic people who were able to do miraculous things. The Antichrist will be the most spectacular satanic miracle worker of all. He will be able to do all kinds of things. Probably heal some people, perhaps walk on water, maybe change one substance into another substance. He will have the ability to do that, and he'll be empowered and energized by Satan. And that's a good thing for you and me to remember, ladies and gentlemen. Just because somebody says they can do the miraculous in some religious setting does not mean it is of God. And that is true when it comes to this Antichrist. Now, the 14th fact is he will use all forms of wicked deception. Notice verse 10, and with all the deception of wickedness for those who perish. Now, that prepositional phrase, with all deception, literally means that the Antichrist will operate his entire sphere of existence trying to deceive people. Everything he is about, Everything he's involved in will be a planned deception. Now, I believe the greatest deception that Satan has worked in the church age is the satanic deception which says you can somehow be good enough for God by your works. I've heard more people in this age say something like this: I think it's going to work this way. I'm going to get before the big man upstairs, and there's going to be a scales, and they're going to put my works on one side and God's righteousness on another, and somehow those scales are just going to work themselves out. I've heard people actually believe this. And that's the deception Satan is using right now. You see, all false religions teach you must do something to be right with God, and biblical Christianity says there's nothing you can do to be right with God. It's all done for you in the package of Jesus Christ, so you believe on him. Dr. Willard Aldrich, back in 1938, said, if you actually believe you can be good enough to go to heaven by your works, you're guilty of committing at least six major sins. First of all, you've never been perfect, so you sin in proudly thinking you are. You're living a delusional lie. Second, you expect to have God forgive you apart from his son. You expect to have God forgive you based on your works, which makes you guilty of attacking God's character, which is pure and just and honest and true. Thirdly, you make God out to be a liar because God said all are under sin and all are under his wrath apart from faith in Jesus Christ. Fourthly, you have rejected Christ and would rather rely upon yourself when Jesus said he was the only way to getting into heaven. Fifthly, you have accepted Satan's deceptive lies rather than to accept God's word, which says you're saved by faith and not by any works. And finally, you've nullified the grace of God into saying it is all by your works. If you rely on yourself to go to heaven, you're being deceived right now and you're on your way to hell. But as bad as that deception is in the church age, it does not begin to compare to the deceptions that will take place in the tribulation under the reign of the Antichrist. The 15th fact is the Antichrist will cause many to go to condemnatory judgment. Verse 10 says, "And with all wicked deception of wickedness, for those who perish because they did not receive the love of the truth so as to be saved, for this reason God will send upon them a deluding influence that they will believe what is false, in order that they all may be judged who did not believe the truth but took pleasure in wickedness." God will allow this Antichrist to influence many people. In fact, he'll shut their minds and hearts down so they'll believe him. You'll have 144,000 Jewish witnesses during the tribulation period who'll be going all over the world telling the truth. You'll have two prophets stationed in Jerusalem, and for the first 3.5 years of the tribulation, they'll be telling people the truth. They'll be killed in the streets of Jerusalem. And then in front of all worldwide satellite television, they're going to be raised up from the streets and ascend right up into heaven. They will be the truth setters, but most people will not want to hear the truth. God says, fine, I'll let you believe the lie, I'll let you believe the delusion of the Antichrist. Now, two more texts I take you to tonight. Go over to 1 John chapter 2. 1 John chapter 2. Verse 18. Children, it is the last hour, and just as you heard that Antichrist is coming, even now many Antichrists have appeared. From this we know that it is the last hour. Verse 22. Who is the liar but the one who denies that Jesus is the Christ? This is the Antichrist, the one who denies the Father and the Son. The Apostle John, who's writing this in about the year AD 95, communicates well-known teaching that was permeating the church as the first century drew to its conclusion, namely teaching concerning the Antichrist. And John says in verse 18, children, it's the last hour, just as you heard. That tense of that verb, which is perfect, means this is teaching you should know. This is teaching that's been taught to you from day one. This is teaching that continues to be taught to you. It's teaching about the Antichrist. Now, John says, I want you to understand there are a lot of liars that are out there in the world. They're attacking the person and work of the Lord Jesus Christ. But there is one who's coming who'll be worse than all of them. He'll deny God the Father. He'll deny God the Son. He'll deny God the Spirit. This is one who will be the Antichrist. He's on his way. He hasn't come on the scene yet. But I want you to know there are many out there that are doing his work, setting the stage for him right now. And the final text I want you to go to is 2 John and verse 7. 2 John and verse 7. For For many deceivers have gone out into the world, those who do not acknowledge Jesus Christ as coming in the flesh. This is the deceiver and the Antichrist. The Antichrist, ladies and gentlemen, first and foremost, is out to attack truth about Jesus Christ. So anybody who's operating in the church age with the spirit of Antichrist is out there on the streets pounding the doors, trying to convince people that Jesus Christ is not God, Jesus Christ is not the real Savior. And these are people who will come to your door and try to convince you that they are Christian. They're satanic liars. Just a couple of weeks ago, the paper had an article about Mormons, and they said, we're Christian. No, they're not. They're Antichrist satanic liars. That's what they are. They deny who Jesus Christ is. If you ask them, do you believe he's God's second member of the Trinity? They'll say no. If you ask them, do you believe that you can only be saved by casting all of your faith in Jesus Christ? They'll answer maybe, but they'll also say it's by your works. They are satanic liars. And that really hit this past week when they went to the Marriott Corporation, which is owned by the Mormons, and they said, you know, you've got porn channels in your motel. Listen, we don't think that's really, really nice for you to have that. Would you be willing, as this Christian organization, to take the porn channels out of your Marriott motels and hotels because we believe it's corrupting people? And you know what their answer was? No way. We make too much money. And not long ago, I had a satanic liar come to my door who arrogantly claimed she was part of the 144,000. I said, really? What tribe? Revelation 7 says that you're one of the 12 tribes of Israel. Which tribe are you in? You see, they're all out there. These are satanic shysters. And when they come to your door, you don't let them into your home. You don't give them any response at all that would give them the impression that you're in support of them, because these are evil deceivers who are doing the work, presenting the world with false lies that are preparing the way for the Antichrist. Now, these negative things are going to hit. But those who know the Lord have a great positive hope in store for them, called the rapture of the church. How should this affect you? I have enjoyed our fellowship dinners. It's fun because every quarter we just break up in groups and we go to different people's homes or we go out to eat. We just have a lot of good fun and fellowship. If you're not in those dinners, sign up for them because they're a lot of fun. I'll tell you what life is like in our home when the dinner's going to be in our home. My wife is fanatical about cleaning the place. I mean, there are things like, don't come in here with your shoes on. I'm not going to walk in my house without my shoes. But she has got that place spotless. Why? Because people are coming. It's always clean. My house is always clean. She always has it clean. But when people are coming, when somebody's coming, a guest is coming, she says, I want this place spotless. It's got to be clean. Ladies and gentlemen, there's one who's coming to get us. It's time to clean up and get our lives spotlessly clean. We don't have to worry about the tribulation. We don't have to worry about seeing the Antichrist. We do need to worry about being clean when the Lord comes back to take us home. So clean up your house. If you're here tonight and you've never trusted Jesus Christ as Savior, right now in this moment, you can settle this issue and never worry about seeing the Antichrist or never worrying about the tribulation, the wrath of God. You invite him into your life right where you sit. You pray something like this: God, I know I'm a sinner. I'm not going to lie about that. I thank you that Christ died for me. And right now, I place all of my faith in him to be my Savior. Father, we thank you for these great prophetic truths. I pray that you would make us stable people who are faithful in studying the Word, understanding it, and defending it as we wait for the Lord Jesus Christ to return. In Jesus' name, amen.
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5: Welcome to Beyond Words Radio, where it's our ambition to move beyond just talking about Christianity to walking more like Christ. As we begin the new year, I have a challenge for you. I'm taking it up myself, and let me say we can do this better together. You'll understand as I explain the challenge. It's really, I could say it in a sentence, but there are three parts to it, and I choose to give you the parts, and then I'll summarize with one sentence. It's a commitment, again, that I'm making, and I hope you'll make with me, because it may make the year 2022 one fantastic year for each of us. Now, I'm talking honestly to those like me who feel a little bit overwhelmed by the world situation and want to do better individually, personally, and in relationships with others. It's easy to get sidetracked, isn't it, with so much happening in the world, all the change around us, and miss things most important. So the first commitment that I'm making in this new year is to be, and here's the phrase, kingdom-focused. Now, I'd like to illustrate what I mean, and I want to tell you that this radio broadcast is going to be turned into video with illustrations and graphics, and it'll show up a week after this airs. And if you go to beyondwordsradio.org, you'll get your podcast, and the broadcast will be available on YouTube and on our website. So at Beyond Words Radio, you can probably see it, but also go to scripturawakening.com, and there, next week, you'll see immediate access to the YouTube video that takes what I'm saying and sort of brings it to life. But this is good enough if you hear this. In fact, I urge you, if you have to cut out because you're in a car going to work or whatever, listen to the rest of the podcast. This 25 minutes can change your year. But it begins with a kingdom focus. Now, I illustrate verbally with a vision of a tree. If you picture a tree that, let's say a windstorm hit it, it fell down and the root ball came up. You've seen that before. And the root system of a large tree is not only big, it's complicated, isn't it? You have all the little tubulars connected to the bigger root masses going to the central root all the way up to the trunk. And those little tubulars, those little root pieces, there are thousands of them. And that, to me, is a good picture of what's happened to our society today, worldwide, but especially to those of us, 80% of us, who get most of our information on mobile devices. What's happened is, with social media advancing to a certain level, we become, I'll use the word bifurcated, we become entrenched in our little channels, not because we have personalities that like to be entrenched, but rather the reality of the situation. When there's so much knowledge with the advent of the internet being proliferated around the world, and it's so important to us to try to get as much information as we can, we become overwhelmed, don't we? So we find areas, as humans, we can't do much better than this, it seems. We find areas of interest. We find people who talk in a way we can understand, who seem to get the truth right as far as we know it. And we tune in, maybe to their podcast or broadcast, or maybe to a TV program or whatever it is, and we're watching on Facebook or Twitter, or we're catching their videos through YouTube. And this, probably a group of people that you tend to follow, they tend to follow a certain line of thought. Now, it doesn't make that wrong. In fact, they're probably speaking a lot of truth to you and to me, because we're all this way right now in our society worldwide. And what happens is, we're in a world that already became very deep with experts in various areas. Like, let's say you needed heart surgery. You go to your surgeon and he says, well, it's actually a team of us. And they find you've got issues with blood clotting. So one person on a team of maybe 10 becomes the specialist and everyone else says, go talk to him. You know, it used to be you go to the heart guy and he kind of knew it all. But now knowledge has gone so deep that it's become indeed channeled like the root system of a big tree. And when we get then into politics, and you can't help but get into it, now listen to me, when you have a worldwide pandemic, think of it what you may. Vaccines being rolled out and sometimes pushed on people, think of that what you may. You're dealing with science and health issues that need to be brought out to the public on the world scene and to each nation. That means public health. It means the media gets involved, including social media, and a lot happens that divides us, even as there may be, let's not judge intentions, there may be efforts to unite us around things most important, but we get divided. How do we come back together? We need to look up above the root system to the tree. Look above the earth to heaven. Look to the kingdom. If you're like me, you've noticed that Christians today and families, not just the family of church, you know, big capital C church, but families, marriages, children, parents, divisions happening everywhere, and you and I can turn it around if we'll make a commitment to become kingdom focused. Now, it doesn't mean you give up in your areas, your channels of expertise. It means you go above it. If you picture the tree mass and then you come up above ground and there's a glorious tree, that's the kingdom that's growing around us. And a week from today, on this podcast, Beyond Words Radio, and on video broadcasting, I'm going to give you details on what I mean by kingdom focus and describe to you free materials that we're offering to help make it happen in your life and mine. Because I need this as much as the next person. I desperately want this. I want to be full of joy. I want to walk in peace. I want to be a blessing to everyone around me. I want to see unity in my family, in my church. I want to see the country healed, my country, wherever you live. God can do this through kingdom-focused people. If you get the main thing right, the smaller pieces fall into place. You'll have to trust me on this one and tune in next week to get more. But what I want to say is that's just one part of three. If you commit to the idea, next week I'm going to give you the details and ask you to make a real commitment for 2022 to be a kingdom-focused person, and let's walk together in that. Because as much as you might want resources to help you, and we're offering them for free, I need you to tune in to help me. I can't do this alone. If we go forward, and what I'm going to offer you as you listen to this podcast is hundreds and hundreds of dollars of free material, stuff we've been working on for some of it for 3 decades, but a lot of it over the last 5 years, it's all going to be rolled out. And the main focus is you. And you'll see why as we continue this podcast. If your life is touched, if you're blessed, that's all that really matters. And success, that's the measure of success in my mind. So it starts with a kingdom focus. But number two, growing deep in your faith. Will you make a commitment with me, because I'm committing to this, to growing deep in your faith this year, 2022? If you will, and if I will, let's walk together. Again, we've got resources I can't wait to describe to you that we've been working on that we're going to roll out. You're going to see these videos, and they're being offered, you know, essentially one a week, or the podcast, and then that's January. In February, we're going to begin offering you materials that roll out every day, 12 minutes a day. Can you do that? Of course you can. You can pick the time. It comes into your phone, your mobile device, however you want to receive it, but 12 minutes a day. You can pick the timing of any given day, and we're going to help you not just develop kingdom focus, but grow deep in your faith. Picture the tree analogy again. If you look at a root system of a tree that's maybe got blown over and now it's been put up right again, and if the tree itself becomes the focus, it's reaching, it's not its roots now, but it shoots into the air. It's drawing in the sunlight, the drops of dew in the morning, the rain hits the ground, and nutrients are being soaked up from below. What I'm saying is, when the root system is not the focus, but the tree itself, the kingdom, the root system can become healthy once again. Picture the kind of victory you can have when kingdom focus has worked its way into every aspect of your life and your relationships. When the main thing, the King, Jesus, is the main thing, when he becomes central, when you are walking with him in his joy, in his purpose, grounded in Scripture, what a difference it will make. The resources we're going to roll out, but in 2 weeks, I'll describe this on this radio broadcast and a video podcast that follows. We're going to make available to you resources that you can run with every day, and it's going to involve not just my voice, but voices, as we've done through the years, of Christian leaders, those who have learned much through their life experience, and a whole wealth, a variety of people, different, you know, gender, male, female, different ages, different countries. You may have noticed in Beyond Words Radio, we do interviews all the time. 99% of the time, you're hearing from someone other than me, and that's the way it's going to be here in 2022 as well. We're going to pull in different voices, but I may have a little more to say. And here's why. You may say, Bill, how can you help me to grow deep? Why should I follow you at all? I've been pastoring about 30 years, and through those years, I have poured my life into people. I've watched what helps them grow and what doesn't. And I've watched people grow strong and deep in their faith. And we've come up with 30 areas, roughly, that we're going to offer to you. There are no gimmicks here, but as you dive in with us digitally, there will be other resources that you can pay for if you want, but believe me, we're not trying to make money here. We're trying to bless you, and you don't need to pay anything to track with me on this one. Not just a variety of voices and people's hearts and minds coming your way with great insight, but a focus on 30-some areas where you can grow deep, and it's not going to happen overnight. But I'm going to get you started in 2022. And if you want to keep tracking with me, you know, Lord willing, if I'm still alive and you're still alive, we're going to keep on this journey together. And we don't want to grow weeds, do we? We want to grow like oaks. Weeds grow up overnight and then they die. I think right now, a lot of those who say they're Christian are like weeds. They're looking for the quick fix. I'm looking for people whose lives will be deeply, deeply rooted in Scripture by the Holy Spirit, in his revelation, and through good Christian community connections, such that these people are impacting the world. Okay, so we got to grow deep. And let's take our time, 12 minutes a day. You can go longer if you want. You're going to hear more about it in 2 weeks. Now, take the tree analogy to the third level. What happens if a tree is properly grounded and the root system is drawing nutrients? It's not just growing, it's bearing fruit. That's God's will for your life. That you not just have a kingdom focus, picture the tree. And that you not just grow deep, picture the roots. But that you bear fruit. Christ spoke about this a lot in the Bible, didn't he? Bear fruit for me. I want to track with you on this one as well. And so in 3 weeks, I'll go in depth on this idea of how your life is naturally as a tree bears fruit, can impact other lives. Think about fruit. Does a tree strain and groan as it tries to bear fruit? Never, never, never. It happens naturally. And for the saint of God who is deeply rooted and growing, it happens supernaturally, but it just occurs. This is not something you have to work at. Maybe like me, you've tried really hard to please God, to see other lives being changed, your own children or your parents or others, your relatives, your neighbors, people at work, people at school. You've tried to be a positive influence and it's not working very well. When you get the first two in order, the third one comes naturally, this bearing of fruit. But I'm focusing around a specific area. We're going to roll out resources. This is another resource I'll describe a little bit now called Renewal Journey. This has been in process for about 5 years. And it will be rolled out thirdly on a daily feed to you, 12 minutes a day. You can go deeper and more, you know, profoundly involved if you want. But I'm so excited about this. We've tested it in different contexts. People are saying, get this thing out there. And I'm saying, I want to track with friends who hear this podcast. And please share this with others. And those who sign in January as they're listening to these four podcasts, or get it on video a week later. Go to scriptureawakening.com. Those who listen in and say, hey, I want to try this out, you're not obligated to do anything, not obligated to pay, not obligated to stay with us. But if it's working for you, track with us. And the third segment, Bearing Fruit, Renewal Journey, is taking you on a journey through history and through scripture and these key facets of your life to help you grow and become an instrument of renewal. And whoops, I just gave you the summary sentence. Let me back up. The third area in which I want you to make a commitment is, will you commit to bearing fruit? And realize that's not something you can do. You say, well, how can I make a commitment to something I can't do? You commit to posturing yourself, to being in a place where it actually happens. And that's what we're going to focus on with Renewal Journey. So all of this is going to be, you know, rolled out as we go forward. Now, I want to give you a suggestion, a little bit of homework to warm you up to this week. But

mind. I'm sorry I'm rambling, but what is the number one greatest need in the world today, according to the average Christian? What is it to you? The answer I get back almost every time I ask it is, we need an awakening. And I always say back to the one who says it, let it be an awakening grounded in Scripture. In other words, if you look at the history of awakenings, which we're going to do a little bit on a final January podcast, and I'm going to talk about some really exciting things about what I think it will look like if and when God brings it to pass. It's already starting in some measure, but so much more can be done. And if you and I start with our own lives and commit to this in 2022, we can impact other lives, and I want in the final podcast in January to describe what it can look like, okay? But anyway, if you look at awakenings through history in general, let me tell you, those awakenings grounded in emotion, in feelings, in what seems to be good, but not in Scripture, they don't last long and they get off track. But historically, those grounded in Scripture, sound teaching, good understanding of who God is and how He works, those awakenings have tended to last longest and impacted people the most. That is what I believe we need today. And you, if you make this simple commitment to becoming an instrument of awakening with a three-prong that I mentioned, kingdom focus, growing deep, bearing fruit, if you commit to it, I'm committing to standing alongside you and walking with you this year, 2022, with no obligations. The one thing I ask of you is just simply everything. Not me, really. The Lord asks this of us. In other words, I can offer you free resources, but if you take them seriously, it's all about you and Jesus. And He who gave you His life asks you to give Him everything. So yes, this is serious business. Anything less is not Christianity. It's a false selling point. Someone's trying to make money or bring you along a ride they don't themselves understand. Jesus alone will bring awakening. He alone is King who leads the kingdom. And this is all about Him. And it's all about you. And I just want to be a vessel of blessing to you. So I hope you will tune in. Now, the homework. If you want to do a little something this week before the next broadcast, or if you're watching the video, you know, your YouTube video, here's what I suggest anyway, that you can do to kind of warm up to where we're heading in January. Think of the person, or there may be more than one, but someone who follows Christ, who is truly to you a great example of everything I just described. They seem to be an instrument of renewal. Pick one such person and find information on that life and ask God prayerfully, how did this person become changed? What made the difference? Let me give you an example. I started doing this last night. And as I think about you and your life right now, I'm going to tell you the one that came to my mind and how I'm going to access this week this person's life story and let it touch my life. It's already touching my life because last night I did a little bit of looking in terms of access. Now, this may not relate to you, this person, but if you have no one else, you might pick this person. You may know his story. He helped launch contemporary Christian music with a number of other keen artists back in the 1970s and 80s. Keith Green died at age 28 in a plane crash. And in those short 28 years, though it took him years to find Jesus, his life made more impact than many, many lives put together, that is, average people. But he was an average person, oh, yet so talented, wasn't he? He was a musician, primarily with vocal and keyboard, who, as a, you know, he was an upstart protege. I mean, he was at age 11 doing recordings, you know, creating a label, that kind of thing. You can see his story on YouTube. Go to Keith Green and look for the 1 hour, you can just Google 1 hour, you know, documentary. In just over an hour, you see his story. Now, back in the 80s, when this was produced, it was not high def, but it still, it gives you the content and, listen to me, the conviction you need to make the commitment I'm calling you to. Someone has said that we can own knowledge and information, but conviction will own us. I don't know about you, but what I need to go forward in 2022

0: to become an instrument of renewal with you, I need conviction. I need to find a person of passion who is so sold out for Jesus, who said, Jesus, I give you my all, use me, that person would inspire me this week to begin thinking about these three-pronged commitments around one central vision, what God can do in my life in just 1 year. So look at Keith Green. Listen to his music. It's fascinating to go to YouTube. Some of his stuff's on YouTube where he's in a concert talking about how this song or that one came about. And wow, he's a man of passion. He's the real deal. Maybe you are already as well. Well, I want to join with you on this journey, because that's what it is. If you'll commit to once a week linking up with me, let's do this together. And in February, if God so leads you, get started 12 minutes a day. And if it's working for you, keep going. If it's not, friend, go another direction. Go with someone else. All I care about is I want to see you become that instrument of awakening. And if you and I commit to it, and we each reach one other person, and they each would reach one other person. This is biblical. Look at 2 Timothy 2:2. I love this idea. You can easily remember this verse because 2, that's number 2, Timothy 2, number 2, 2. So you got 2:2:2. It was Paul and Timothy, and he said, Timothy, find people you can mentor, I'm paraphrasing, who they themselves will mentor others who will mentor others. Use the word you want, make disciple or teach or train or be an example for them and give your life to them. Paul gave his life to Timothy, who helped others. Paul had an explosive journey in Ephesus, and then Timothy helped others in Ephesus. And in Timothy, in turn, you can study church history and literally see out of Ephesus came these church leaders who then impacted others. And this is how the kingdom goes forward. So I hope you're with me on this. I want to thank you for taking this short time to listen. And I'm going to just summarize now to say that for me, Keith Green, not perfect, but he was a person of passion who gave his life for the kingdom and who was always growing. He humbly acknowledged everywhere he went, I don't have all the answers. I have a lot of growth to do. And so God could use him. And God did use him because he lined up with the simple purpose of God in his life. And what will it look like in your life and mine? It'll be very different. You're not Keith Green. You are you. And God wants you to be the best you can possibly be. And I'm committing myself to help you with that. Though you and I may never meet each other, or we may already know each other, it doesn't matter. Jesus is the one who makes the change. He's always been in that business. And as he discipled 12 people, 3 years later he went up to heaven. Then he came in the person of the Holy Spirit. And these people kept meeting with their friends in little house churches, little small groups, little intimate relationships. And the early church was birthed because Jesus Christ stayed with them and changed their lives. But they followed basic principles we're going to roll out in the month of January and seek to start living out starting in February. Join me. Again, thank you so much. God bless you. I do not have time to edit this podcast. I've never really done this before over the last 8 years, but take it as it comes. You're getting it from my heart, and I hope that God speaks to your heart. Talk to him this week, and we'll see you in a week. God bless.
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0: he could tell when they would not receive it or not. And he would say something like, get out of your head, get out of your mind. Receive it with the Spirit. Receive it in the Spirit. And I thought to myself, how does he know whether they are, you know, receiving it or not? How does he know whether they're in their mind, thinking in their mind? And the scripture came to me where in Mark chapter 5, where there was that woman with the issue of blood who said that if I could touch the hem of his garment, I'd be healed. She had a issue of blood flow for 30 some odd years and was just needing a healing from Jesus. And she believed that if she could touch the hem of his garment, she'd be healed. And she touched the hem of his garment, and the Bible says virtue flowed out of Jesus. And he turned around and he said, who touched me? He knew there was people all around him. Disciples said, what do you mean who touched you? There's people all over you. But somebody touched him with faith. And he knew that power flowed out of him. And that answered my question about Brother Kenneth Hagin. And he impressed me so much. I thought to myself, I want to get every book he's ever written and read it. And I began to study under Kenneth Hagin's ministries. Anyway, word of faith. Praise God. So here's the central truth on being in Christ that Kenneth Hagin brings out. I want to read this to you, and I want you just to think about these words, okay? These are very powerful words. He said, when we know what we are in Christ and think in line with that, when we believe that and confess that, then there can be no failure for us. No failure. Well, that really goes right along with the scriptures. The Bible says, thanks be to God who always gives us the victory. God always causes us to triumph in Christ Jesus. God wants us to always win. We are winners in Christ. I'm going to read this again, the central truth about being in Christ. In this 2 Corinthians 5:17, remember it said, therefore, if any man, anybody, you, I don't care who you are, this is for any person, a boy, girl, man, woman, no matter what nationality, whoever, wherever you came from, if any man be in Christ, these things happen. You're a new creature. Old things pass away. Behold, all things become new. So in Christ, what does it mean to be in Christ? So we're going to look at some things about that and find out what it means. But Kenneth Hagin made this statement. I want you to get it, okay? When we know what we are in Christ and think in line with that, when we believe and we confess that, then there can be no failure for us. And I wrote, the victory is sure. You'll have victory. Even temptation, the temptation of the world, the temptation of the flesh, and the temptation of Satan will surely be less of a challenge when we know who we are in Christ. We have revelation. We begin to see what God has provided for us. God's word is in our hearts. We'll release the power of God to be strong in the Lord and in the power of His might. Amen? So that's what we're doing. When we know who we are in Christ, we're meditating on scriptures about who we are in Christ. And you know, there are something like 133, I think it was, yeah, approximately 133 verses in this scripture that refer to in Christ or in Him or in whom. So God is really trying to get this message across to us. Amen. If we will do this, if we will begin to meditate on this, and we begin to not only meditate and think about it, but speak it out of our mouth, Brother Hagin said he will guarantee that before many days, life will be different for you. If you will do this, if you will meditate on the Word, if you will confess who you are in Christ, He will guarantee that before the many days, life will be different for you. Things will change. You begin to have a new outlook on life when you know who you are in Christ. We are new creatures created by God in Christ Jesus. We are new creatures with the life of God, the nature of God, the ability of God in us. Hallelujah. So here we're going to look at Ephesians chapter 1, verse 7 and 8. And this will probably bring conclusion to the message here today. So Ephesians chapter 1, let's read this together. Chapter 1, verse 7 and 8. I hope you're getting something out of this today. Whew, I am. I'm telling you what, I believe God's getting that we're getting the victory. Amen. that we're on the winning team. I read the end of the book. We win. Hallelujah. If God be for us, who can be against? God's on your side. God's on my side. God be for us, who can be against us? He's given us, like I read over there in 2 Peter, He's given us everything that pertains to life and to godliness. Amen. All right. Verse 7 says, in whom? It starts off right at the get-go. In whom? Or in Christ, or in Him, we have redemption through His blood. The forgiveness of sins according to the riches of His grace, wherein He hath abounded toward us in all wisdom and prudence. Now let's look at this a little closer. So it begins with the in whom. In Christ. Knowing we're in Christ. You want to know who we are in Christ? Right here we find out, number one, we have redemption. We've been redeemed. By being in Him, we're redeemed. Well, being in Him is that we're born again. Born again, child of God. We've accepted Christ. We believe in Christ. What is it? John chapter 1, verse 12. But as many as received Him, Jesus, to them He gave power or right to become sons of God, even to as many as believed in His name. You believe in Him, you receive Him, you are a child of God. You're a new creature in Christ. You're born, the Bible says, born from above. You know that prayer Jesus prayed, our Father which art in heaven, hallowed be thy name, thy kingdom come, thy will be done on earth as it is in heaven. That's what happened to you. His kingdom has come into your heart, into your spirit, excuse me. So this redemption was through the blood of Jesus, in whom we have redemption through His blood. Jesus shed His blood for us so that we would have a new covenant. A new creation has happened on the inside of us. We have a new spirit. We're a new person. We're brand new. Hallelujah. And we've been forgiven of our sins. So we've been redeemed through the blood of Jesus. We have forgiveness of sins. We're forgiven. Hallelujah. So the new creation not only points that we are forgiven, but there's more than just being forgiven. I'm telling you what, that we are free for sure. Amen. And it says, according to or in agreement with the riches of His grace. This is the grace of God. The grace of God in operation when we have, in whom we have redemption in His blood. Bible says, for by grace are you saved through faith. It's a gift of God, not of works, lest any man should boast. That's it. There's the salvation working through us in God. Hallelujah. In whom we have these things. Furthermore, it also adds to it, wherein He hath abounded toward us in all wisdom and prudence. So by being in Christ, we have redemption through His blood. We have forgiveness of sin, which fills us with the riches of His grace. And in whom we have wisdom from God and prudence. We have judgment. We have wisdom to make wise decisions. Hallelujah. Amen. Woo! Glory to God. Thank you, Jesus. Praise you, God. Is in Him or in Christ, we have redemption. We have it right now. It's not something we're trying to get to. We have it. In whom we have it. It is yours right now. He paid the price for redemption now. It's all because of the blood of Jesus shed on the cross. Being in Him, we have redemption, forgiveness of sins, which is equal to or in agreement with the riches of His grace. Hallelujah. We are brand new. We're a new creation. We're a new spirit. We have new life. We have Christ's life in us. It's so clearly seen in the Word of God, so many places. And I'm going to conclude with Galatians chapter 2, verse 20. We read this a while ago. I have been crucified with Christ. Galatians chapter 2. It is no longer I who lives. We're crucified. We've laid down our life. We're not living for self any longer. We're putting the self out of the way. We're denying self. Like Jesus said, if any man will come after me, or any person will come after me, let him deny himself, take up his cross, and follow me. So we identify with Jesus Christ. We have been crucified with Him. It's no longer I who lives, but Christ lives in me. We're new creatures in Christ. Christ is alive on the inside of us. Woo! If He's alive on the inside of us, He lives in us by the power of the Holy Spirit. We need to be yielded to that. I'm telling you what, praying the Holy Spirit, praying that unknown prayer language that He gives us, unknown tongues, there is power there, amen. But Christ lives in me, and the life which I now live in the flesh, I live. How do I live? I live by the faith of the Son of God who loved me and gave himself for me. So there's the old man dying and the new man rising. Hallelujah. Father, we thank you for your word today. Thank you for all these people that have tuned in. We pray your blessings upon them, Father. In Jesus' name, we pray the life of God, that we would get a greater revelation of who we are in Christ. And as we find these scriptures of who we are in him, that as we confess him, that we will be stronger in you, and that we will not have defeat, but we'll have victory each and every day of our life. Thank you, Father. Greater is he that is on the inside of us than he that is in the world. Hallelujah. We have the victory through Jesus Christ. Pray your blessings upon them today. I speak healing. I speak wholeness. I declare that we are healed by the stripes of Jesus, like Peter and John said, silver and gold have I none, but such as I have give by thee. In the name of Jesus, rise up and walk. In the name of Jesus, be healed and rise and be whole, spirit, soul, and body. Let every need be met. Oh, thank you, Father. I command worry to leave. I command fear and depression to leave them right now, and that they draw nigh unto you. You'll draw nigh unto them. Your word will become alive unto them. In Jesus' name, I thank you for meeting every need. We praise you, Father, and we thank you for it. In Jesus' name, can you say amen? Amen. Hallelujah. Well, God bless you. Thank you for tuning in. Oh, I've got to say this. If you don't know Jesus, it's not that hard to come to Jesus. If you've never accepted Jesus Christ into your life, the Bible says that if thou will confess with your mouth the Lord Jesus, that he is Lord of your life, and believe in your heart that God raised him from the dead, you will be saved. For with the heart we believe unto righteousness, and with the mouth confession is made unto salvation. So pray this prayer with me. Say, oh God, I believe in Jesus. I confess that he is Lord of my life, and I receive you into my life today, Lord. Forgive me of all my sins. I turn from my sins, and I turn to you. In Jesus' name, I will follow you. I will obey you. In Jesus' name, amen. You said that prayer? You meant that prayer? Then you're a child of God. You're born again. The Bible says that you're a son of God. Amen. And the Holy Spirit will bear witness with your spirit that you are a child of God. Hallelujah, because his spirit is there. Praise God. So God bless you. I encourage you, those who prayed that prayer, to get in the Word of God. Begin to pray and talk to God. Get in church. Share Jesus wherever you go. Don't be ashamed of the gospel. Amen. It's the power of God unto salvation. Help us all, Father, in Jesus' name, to be bold witness for Jesus. Bless you as you come, and bless you as you go. And we say we love you, and God loves you, and Jesus is Lord. Amen.
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1: 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At Faith Church, we know that God is getting us ready for what He already has ready for us. We pray God's blessings for you as you listen.
3: Before I start today, I have to give a little bit of a disclaimer, and it goes like this. There's absolutely nothing in this world that I care about except being saved, serving God, fulfilling His calling and anointing on my life, and being ready for the rapture. Now, I've got several earthly interests, but none at the expense of my soul and spiritual well-being.
4: Amen.
3: 3 John 1:2, and I've used this verse ever since I started in the ministry. Beloved, I pray above all things that you may prosper and be in health, even as your soul prospers. I want my imagination, my reasoning, my affection, my memory, and my conscience to honor the Lord Jesus Christ in everything. And then I know my soul will prosper, and I know that He will bless me and keep me in good health. Now, I just went for an MRI the other day. First time in my life I've ever had one of those things, and I just want to tell you folks that have had them, I'm so sorry you had to go through that. That is a mess. That's like sitting in a pipe with a jackhammer running. I mean, it's just bad. Because I know the Lord has been healing me because my soul's been prospering. Do you know what I'm saying? Now, I don't care about stuff and things as much as I used to. I used to care, but somehow or another, I got to the place that I don't care what the news says. I don't care whose time's man's of the year. I don't care who won the country music awards. I don't care who won The Voice. I don't care what North Korea says they're going to do. What I care about are the things of God. I care about magnifying Jesus.
4: Amen.
3: And that's where my heart is. I'm not going to get encumbered by the junk in this world, period. Well, let me do it this way. Let me give you an example here in what I'm going to say that you people are familiar with. But I want you to remember while I'm going through this little iteration that I'm fixing to go through here, that I'm not trying to glorify somebody. It's all about God. In my example, because Jesus is our hero. Are you with me?
4: Yes.
3: Now, I like to listen to Michelle read the Bible to me. Sometimes I get more from her reading and my hearing from her than I do when I read. Have you ever read the Bible out loud to yourself? You ought to try it because it opens up a whole nother dimension because you're hearing what you're saying and it makes a big difference. So give it a try sometime. But the other day, she was reading something to me that I've read no less than 1,000 times. But this time, a light went off in my head. and heart. How many people know what I'm talking about?
4: Amen.
3: Okay. So the scripture that I'm going to talk about today is over in Hebrews in chapter 12. Let me give you my example first before we get into Hebrews chapter 12. Chapter 12, we're going to talk about that in a second, but here is my example. Now, remember what I said before, Jesus is my hero, and I'm not worried about the junk in the world. Okay, I like football, especially college football. I attended the University of Alabama, who rightfully so is a dynasty in college football. I mean, they have done it, and they keep doing it, and they're good because they've had good coaches. But they had to hire a good coach. They've had several. Bear Bryant, Gene Stallings, Nick Saban. They have stayed on top of this thing because they understand that they bring money into the school through football. That's the reason that when Alabama plays a no-name team, sometimes they have to pay that team $1.5 million just so they'll play them. Can you believe that? I'd play them for $1.5 million, wouldn't you? Anyway, so, but football is a team sport. That helps me. That helps me understand what the individual contribution has to be when it all comes together, and it shows me things about our Christian life. That's why I like it so much. The importance of the individual relationship to God. Now, I don't really care or have that much interest in the NFL, especially lately with the anti-national anthem thing going on. And let me just say this about that. If the United States flag is good enough to cover the casket of a fallen soldier, then it's good enough for me to stand up and honor it. Now, there's only one team in the NFL. Well, I shouldn't say only one, but I know this team showed a lot of respect not too long ago when all this stuff was hitting the fan, and it was the Green Bay Packers at Lambeau Field. Aaron Rodgers is their quarterback. He asked everybody in the stands, 80,000 people, to stand with them for the national anthem. And I applauded him for that. I thought that was a real good thing. I've watched his career since his days in college at California. And I remember during the draft, where he got all dressed up because he thought he was going to be drafted pretty high. Well, he wasn't. They kept passing over him, and I kept feeling sorry for him sitting there all dressed up and nowhere to go. But finally, the Green Bay Packers picked him up as a backup to Brett Favre. Now, something interesting here. Brett Favre, when he showed up to play for the Green Bay Packers, they were telling him their schemes and their plays and all this other kind of stuff. And he says, I don't understand all that. He says, let me get out there and play football. So Brett Favre is reactive. Aaron Rodgers is proactive. Do you know what the difference is?
4: Yeah.
3: Okay. But I think Aaron Rodgers learned something from Brett Favre by watching what he was doing and what happened. So when Aaron Rodgers finally got his chance to play, I immediately noticed something remarkable that I've seen only in one other person in football. Tim Tebow. I was at the Alabama-Florida SEC Championship in Atlanta. In the third quarter, Alabama, with John Parker Wilson as quarterback, was ahead. I was there with my brother, and then I saw Tim Tebow pop up like a cork And he ran over and went down that bench, Florida's bench, and he was over there talking. I looked at my brother. I said, what's he doing over there? I said, he's giving everybody on the team a pep talk. I said, this is bad. This is bad for Alabama. We're ahead. We can win. But if he gets them all pumped up, which he can, and he did, and they won. And I just went, well, praise God. It was a good game. I enjoyed it. So Tim Tebow had an effect, and he has an effect like Aaron Rodgers does on people. I'll tell you what both of these men have, a tremendous will and perseverance to win against any and all odds. Do you have that kind of tenacity? Well, you better start about trying to get it, because that's what it's going to take when that trumpet sounds. You can't let people talk you out of not going. You can't let that happen to you. So they are leaders, and that's important. We all need to be leaders when it comes to talking about Jesus. Amen. Jesus is our hero.
4: Amen.
3: Now, I've seen Aaron Rodgers in a game. They fall behind. At the half, you're saying, it's over with. Turn out the lights. The party's over. But guess what? Aaron Rodgers gets up and he says, no, we're going to win this game. Now, this is after the half, and they've been behind 21 points. He gets up and he gets them going. And he does some of the most amazing things I've ever seen a football player do. He's talented physically, and he can throw the ball, and he makes some throws that you just wouldn't believe. I mean, between three people, and he sticks it into his receiver's hands and stuff like that. He just goes on and on. So I've examined and re-examined my motives for watching Aaron Rodgers, and I've made a conclusion. Are you ready? He's the only player in the NFL now who gives you something very special. Hope! He gives you hope against all odds. You look at him, you say, well, he's still got Aaron Rodgers. It's not over till it's over. That's the way I think when I watch a Green Bay game. And recently I was watching when he got hurt. And he got his collarbone broke. I was compelled to pray for him. And I did. I have examined and re-examined my motives for watching Aaron Rodgers, and I've made a conclusion. He gives me hope. Okay. Enough said about Aaron Rodgers and Tim Tebow. Hebrews 12 is talking about Jesus, the author and the finisher. Finisher. Everybody say finisher.
4: Finisher.
3: Finisher of our faith. So Jesus should give us hope by looking at what he did for us. Do you understand? Are you tired and mangled? And I appreciate that, brother. Are you tired and weary? Well, let's get into this chapter 12 and let's think about it a little bit. Do you understand why I like to watch Aaron Rodgers play football? Do you understand that he's a cut above and beyond the average player? Average player is over there saying, I get a paycheck whether I do anything or not. That's what they're doing, just like most of the people out here. It's that rare individual that says, hey, hold on, we can do this better. Let me show you. Well, that's what Jesus is saying. Don't give up. Hold on. Hold on tight. We're going to kick this thing into gear a little higher here. We're going to go further and faster, quicker than ever before. But we have to understand. Now, let me just read it to you. Wherefore, seeing we are also are compassed about with such a great cloud of witnesses. Everybody's watching. Let us lay aside every weight. Well, what's a weight? That's the stuff that holds you back. And the sin which doth so easily beset us. Sin is knocking at the door. And let us run with patience the race that is set before us. Folks, I hate to say this, but we have become some of the most impatient people in the world. Impatient. You know, I got to tell you, a long time ago, I was thinking about patience. And I said to God, God, give me more patience. Don't do that. I'm telling you right now. Because I had to stop at every traffic signal. I could never find a parking place. The line was always longer than I got into. He will show you what patience is if you ask for it. Because it's not something that you can understand unless you can go through it. You got to be on your P's and Q's when you ask God to show you patience and give you patience. I'd advise you to just accept what he said first. I can't believe some of the stuff I went through while I was learning patience. And I'm a very, you guys know me, I'm kind of not patient sometimes about things, you know. I'm really not patient about somebody saying something that isn't true. Especially about

0: the author and finisher, say finisher again, of our faith, who for the joy that was set before him endured the cross, despising the shame, and is set down at the right hand of the throne of God. For consider him that endureth such contradiction of sinners against himself, lest ye be wearied and faint in your minds. Ye have not yet resisted unto blood. Have you ever worked like with a shovel or a hoe or a rake or something until you got a blister going on your hand and you kept on going? What happened? It'll bleed. It'll go all over the place, and it'll hurt for a long time. Well, Jesus went all the way. He took all those stripes. He took those nails. He took that spear for you. How in the world can he not be your greatest hero? Strive it against sin. That's what he did. And ye have forgotten the exhortation which was spoken unto you as unto children. This is good. My son, despise not thou the chastening of the Lord, nor faint when thou art rebuked of him. For whom the Lord loveth, he chasteneth, and he scourgeth every son whom he receiveth. Again, looking unto Jesus, the author and finisher of our faith, my hero of heroes. Folks, does thinking about Jesus and his passion give you some hope? You know, I was at a pastor's convention in Orlando. There's 10,000 or so pastors. We were all sitting there. In walks Mel Gibson. And he walks up to the podium and he says, I got to tell you guys something. He says, I've made a movie. He says, I'm calling it The Passion of the Christ. He said, I know you think that I'm doing it to make money. Well, let me set your mind at ease. I'm doing it because God told me to do it. And I have to do it. And I may go in the hole on this thing big time, but I'm still going to do it. Of course, talking to pastors and everything, he was in the right place. But in the rest of the world, they would have said, he's an idiot. He's a racist. He's a drunk. He's whatever. Let me ask you guys a question. Were you? God doesn't take you approved. He takes who you are and approves you through Jesus. Amen. Amen. If you'll remember that, Jesus will become a little bit more important to you as a hero. Then you'll read these words again and you'll read the rest of that thing. And you'll find out on down in there that you can become unshakable. Unshakable. Do you know what that means? That means I don't care what they do to you. You hold your ground.
1: Maintain your integrity.
0: You keep your integrity. That's right. See, what you think can become your action. And what your action is will show people who you really are. I got a question for you. What are you showing people? What is your witness in that scenario? Does it point to Jesus? Well, it should. Folks, Jesus always gives you hope. Amen. All the time. Job 8:13. So are the paths of all that forget God, and the hypocrite's hope shall perish, whose hope shall be cut off, and whose trust shall be a spider's web. He shall lean upon his house.

0: but it shall not stand. He shall not hold it fast, or he shall hold it fast, but it shall not endure. It's a house of cards. If you built anything anywhere on anything less than the faith, we sang it, the faithfulness of God through Jesus Christ, it's going to fail. Your house is built upon the sand, not upon the rock. And when the waves come, it's going to fall. If you want to have hope, you have to revisit in your mind, when you pray, when it seemed all was lost, but God made a way where there seemed to be no way. How many people go there? All the time. All the time. And the person I see every time I go there is Jesus. He's the one that made it happen. He's the one that's making it happen. He's the one that will make it happen. Hebrews 12 here is saying, you got a hero. Look at him. Think about what he did. Think about what he said, where he went. He paid a terrific price. If you want to have hope, you got to revisit in your mind those times. I know God loves me. I get chastised all the time. I used to be a little standoffish about that. I used to kind of get offended. I thought, God, look what I've done. He said, that's your problem right there. He said, you need to change the way you speak. You ain't done nothing, son. I did it. I made a way where there wasn't a way. You're making tons of money. You got insurance benefits. You're doing everything. You're driving new cars, living in a new house. Your children are safe and happy and healthy. And you did it? I don't think so. You ain't done nothing. And I said, you know what, God? You're absolutely right. Forgive me in the name of Jesus. Jesus is the author and finisher of my faith. Now, it may take a while for it to manifest. There's stuff I prayed about for a long time. And it took years for it to come about. But it came about. My grandmother used to say, she went to church. My grandfather didn't. I caught her one day down on her knees praying. I said, what you praying about? She says, I'm praying that your grandfather will come to Jesus. 40 years later, he did. 40 years later. But when he did it right. He did it the way Jesus wanted it done. Not the way he thought. See, what's in us has to get worked out. We have to go through that stuff and work it out. Get rid of it. Get it behind us. So that we can be in the presence of God. Through Jesus Christ. Not through anything we've said, done, or thought, or anything else.
1: How good we are.
0: We're not good. He loved us before we loved him. That tells me something right there. That tells me he's always been trying to do the right thing for me. And I've been fighting him. Well, I ain't fighting him no more. I'm on his side. And when I read Hebrews 12, I understand that you don't fight your hero. You get over on his side. And you think about, boy, this Jesus can do anything. Because he did it all for me. He paid the highest price. He's the perfect Lamb of God that took my sin away. So, if you're getting chastised a little bit, know that God loves you. If you're getting persecuted a little bit, know that you're on the right track. You understand what I'm saying? Now, if those things aren't happening, you got a problem. You need to look at what you're doing. You're doing it your way, and you're getting your results, which is not good. Psalms 31:23. Oh, love the Lord, all ye his saints, for the Lord preserveth the faithful and plentifully rewardeth the proud doer. Be of good courage, and he shall strengthen your heart. All ye that hope in the Lord. Hope. We're talking about hope. Proverbs 13:12. Hope deferred maketh the heart sick. Why would you want to defer that hope? I want to look quickly toward the author and the finisher of my faith, Jesus Christ, my hero, so that I get straightened out quickly and I don't have to go through those impatient things. Do you understand? You can have it either way. God flat out gave the choice to you. If you're a drama queen and you want to gripe and complain all the time about everything that anybody ever did, there you go. Don't let go. Jesus will always give you hope. Press toward the mark. It's almost over. Jesus is a finisher. A quitter never wins. And a winner never quits.
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1: Well, hello, hello, and welcome. I'm Dr. Susan, and this is His Prayer for You. And we pray for you many times a day, even if I don't know your names and I've not had the joy of sitting with you face to face. Jesus knows who you are. And so we always pray, Jesus, we agree with all your prayers for everyone who ever listens to this broadcast. We lift you before His throne. We wave His blood covenant and the power of His name over you and your loved ones. So just know, every day, you are being prayed for. Every day, we are agreeing with Jesus' highest expressions of love and power and provision over you and over your loved ones and over every detail of your life, your health, your finances, your relationships, your prayer life, the power of His love, and His power for miracles to flow through you. I tell you, He is a mighty Savior. We have seen Him heal the sick from COVID, from cancer, from heart difficulties, from tumors. We have seen Him deliver those who have been oppressed by the powers of darkness. We have seen Him do financial miracles, and we have seen Him in the slums of Africa and in the refugee camps in Syria multiply food. We have seen Him fulfill His promises in the earth. And Scripture says He's not a respecter of persons. He doesn't have favorites. He is willing to fulfill His promises for everyone. And so this month, we are reading, proclaiming, and agreeing with His promises over you. 2 Corinthians chapter 1, verse 20 says that every promise in the Bible is yes and amen through Jesus Christ. That Jesus came to guarantee that those promises would be fulfilled for you. 2 Peter chapter 1, verse 3 says that His divine power has given us everything we need for this life and everything we need to walk in His power of love and miracles, and that it's given to us through His very great and very precious promises. So in the next few moments, I want to read promises from the Word of God. And if one of them touches your heart, my friend, then agree. For you see, Jesus said, whatever two or three agree upon in my name, in prayer, I will do it. The word of God is one. We here at John 17, we're two at this ministry. We're agreeing with you. And then when you say, I agree, Jesus, I receive that promise, that is fulfilled and it will happen. Jesus promises, Philippians 4, 6, and 7, don't be anxious about anything. Let the peace of God transcend, overpower, overcome all your understanding, even all news reports, and Jesus will guard your heart and mind. He's saying, don't be anxious. Don't believe what the world is saying, and don't buy into fear and anxiety. For Jesus promises to give peace in your mind and in your heart. You will not be touched. 2 Timothy 1:7, know this, God did not give us a spirit of fear or anxiety, but he has given us the Holy Spirit to give us power and love and a sound mind. Jesus, I agree. I receive. I have no fear or anxiety. I receive your promise of power and love and a sound mind. Oh, the tenderness of Jesus. Matthew 11:28, Jesus said, just come to me. If you're weary and you're heavy laden, let me give you rest. Exodus 15:2, the Lord says, I'll be your strength and your defense. I will be your salvation. Psalm 18:32, God arms me with strength. He makes my way perfect. This is his promise to you. If you trust in the Lord, you will find new strength. You will soar above it all, as if you are on wings of eagles. You'll run and you won't grow weary. You'll walk and you'll not faint. I will be your strength. I will be your life force. Psalm 46:10. Be still. And know that I am God. Life can spin you, distract you, overwhelm you with what friends think and this circumstance and what the news is saying. You say, be still. And know that I love you. And all my promises are for you. Just agree. Psalm 9:9. The Lord is a hiding place. He's a refuge for the oppressed. And he is our stronghold in times of trouble. Zephaniah 3:17. He promises, I, the Lord your God, I'm in the midst of what's going on in your life. And I am a mighty one who will save you. He promises, Mark 9:23, everything is possible for the one who believes in me. Psalm 27:1, you, O Lord, are the light that keeps me safe. You protect me and I have no fears. Jesus, I receive your promise. I am protected and I have no fears. 2 Corinthians 4:17. Our light and momentary troubles are achieving for us an eternal glory that far outweighs them all. I love the reality of the world and the reality of the Word. Because he says, look, I know you're going to have seasons and moments that are difficulty. And the difficulty is high, but I want you to know they are temporary. We will win. Romans 12:12. Be joyful in hope, patient in affliction, and faithful in prayer. John 16:33. In this world you may suffer, but be courageous. I've overcome the world. And by my power you will too. My friends, the promises are for you, so that you can know his love manifested in every thought, every emotion, and every situation in your life. Job 11:18. He's speaking into your heart. This is the Lord saying, I promise you will be secure and safe. Because there's hope. You will look all about you, but you will rest in safety. Jeremiah 29:11. The Lord is talking to you personally and to your loved one, saying, I know the plans I have for your life. I have plans to prosper you, not to let you be harmed. Plans to give you a hope and a future. I have you. And the promises, as 2 Peter 1:3 says, cover everything we need in life and in our journey with Jesus. The Lord says, blessed, happy are those whose hope is in the Lord. Psalm 146, 5. Jesus, I agree. I receive your promises for me. Psalm 137, hope in the Lord. It's like a word of encouragement rising up, going, this is the way, walk in it. Hope in the Lord. For with the Lord there is steadfast love, and with him, plentiful redemption. Do you know that term, that plentiful redemption? Means there's nothing in your life. No failure, no hurt, no tragedy, no lack, that he will not redeem and turn for good. Plentiful redemption. Lord, I agree. And I receive that promise. Proverbs 18:10. The name of the Lord, it's a strong fortress, and the godly run into it, and they're safe. So if you start getting anxious, nervous, fearful, if you have a need, just say, Jesus, I agree with your promises. I'm running to your name, Jesus. I say the name of Jesus over it. The name of Jesus over sickness and need. The name of Jesus over this heartache. The name of Jesus, I'm running to your name just like I would run into a safe tower. And you promise you will make me safe. I love this promise. Psalm 84:11. The Lord will withhold no good thing from those who do what is right. He's saying, if you're just seeking Jesus, if you're just open to his love, he said, I will withhold no good thing from you. Malachi 3, I will open the windows of heaven. I will pour out to you a blessing so great you cannot receive it. Jesus, I agree. I receive these great and precious promises. John 1:16. From the fullness of Jesus' grace, we have all received one blessing after another. All the promises, all the blessings are for everyone, dear one. Not just certain ones. So just say, Jesus, I agree. And I receive all your promises for me and my loved ones. Psalm 103:8. The Lord is compassionate and merciful, slow to anger. He is filled with unfailing love. It's the promises of God, my friend. They are great. They are precious. They are mighty. They are for you. And they never fail. And Jesus never breaks his word. Never, never, never, never, never. Never. So before you go to bed tonight, and when you wake up in the morning, every day, just say, Jesus, I agree with your prayers for me. Jesus, I receive.

We know Romans 10:17 tells us that faith comes by hearing, and hearing the word of God. So if I want to increase my life, and if I want to increase the blessings in my life, I must be a hearer of his word, and not just a hearer, but also a doer of his word. But I must hear his word. I must be around faith speaking people. If I want my life to change for the better, and if I want to have the things that God's word said that I could have, then I need to change the atmosphere, the environment, the people that I am around. And I need to start being around people that speak faith, because I need to hear faith. I need to begin to read his word, and I need to read his word out loud. Why? So that I can hear his word, since that's how faith comes about. Amen. And so we want to talk about faith today, because you have to know the will of God for your life. You have to know the will of God for your life. And we know that the Bible tells us in Hebrews 11 that faith is confidence in what we hope for and assurance about what we do not see. We had spoken last week or a few weeks back on hope, and I want to bring it back up for this moment, for this topic of faith, because to me, faith and hope, they go hand in hand. I have to believe that God is who he says he is. I have to believe that his word is true. I have to believe the things that he speaks into my spirit, the things that he tells me that he's going to do on my behalf. And when he gives me that peace beyond understanding, I have to trust my God. Oh, we have to. I have a sign in my office, and it says, "Let your faith be bigger than your fear." And we all know that fear is false evidence appearing real. I cannot operate in fear. I must operate in faith in all that I do. You must operate in faith in all that you do, because God is speaking, but are we listening to him? Faith is defined as an unquestioning belief that does not require proof or evidence. I'm going to read that again. Faith is defined as an unquestioning belief that does not require proof or evidence. I have faith in God. Why? Well, he's never failed me, number one, but I have faith in God because his word tells me I need to have faith in him. And so you don't go around questioning his word. You trust his word. You believe his word, and you operate in the things around his word. Amen. So we don't question God's word. If he said he's going to do it, he's going to do exactly what he said he would do. We have to trust and believe. When I was going through a major ordeal in my life, God told me to do two things, trust him and believe him. And I stood on those two words, and those two words took me through, oh my God, took me through a horrible time in my life, just by trusting and believing that he was going to do exactly what he said he was going to do. And here's my thing. My belief is he's going to do exceedingly abundantly. You're going to always hear me quote that scripture because I believe it. I know it's true. He's going to do exceedingly and abundantly above all that we could ask of him. But I have to have the faith. And the Bible says faith the size of a mustard seed. If you've ever seen a mustard seed, that's not very big at all. That's all the faith that is required of me to have what the word of God says that I can have, to do what the word of God says that I can do. That's all I have to have, is the faith the size of a mustard seed. And that's all that we need today. So if you want to increase your faith, you must read the promises of God. If you want to increase your faith, you must stay in the word of God. You must, you know, soak it up. Find out who he is. When I went through a really rough time in life, before I came to really know who he was over 20 years ago, I became curious as to who he was, because I had done a lot of things in life and I wasn't quite sure why he loved me so, but I knew that he loved me because he always made a way out of no way on my behalf. And I remember my grandmother had a sign in her bathroom that says, "The Lord will make a way somehow." And I remember that's one of the first things I probably ever started reading, was that sign that was in her bathroom. And I have held on to that sign to this very day, all these years. And when I was going through the season in my life and I did not know what to do, I held on to God's unchanging hand. I held on to the promise.

0: promises, the things that I knew he was going to do on my behalf, the things that he had already done. And I did not let go of what he was going to do for me. And although some days I was trembling because I did not know how things were going to turn out, but I knew that it was going to turn out according to his will and his word. Why? Because that's exactly where I had positioned myself. I had positioned myself to be in his will. And so as I was saying a few minutes ago, so when I was going through this period in my life over 20 years ago, I wanted to know, why did he love someone like me? And so I began to read the Bible, and I read in the New Testament everything in red, because I wanted to know everything that Jesus has said and all the things that Jesus was saying. And his words gave me so much peace. It gave me peace that the Bible talks about how you will have peace that surpasses all understanding. And although I was in a bad situation, in a bad position, I had peace that if I just held on to God, if I just continued to pray to him, if I continued to talk to him, if I continued to try to live my life as holy as I possibly could, that he would do some great and wonderful and amazing things in my life. And do you know, I can tell you today in 2021 that God has done exceedingly and abundantly more than I ever could have asked of him. He has done some things in my life that I just didn't expect, and so many things that I can honestly say I probably don't even deserve the love that God has shown me and the blessings and the benefits that he has given to me. But my faith, my faith has been charged up, and I want to charge up somebody's faith here today. I want to charge you up. I want you to change your mind and change your thought process. And I want you to start saying and thinking, God can do anything for me. God can do anything for me. And I want you to receive that in your spirit today. And I want you to begin to confess his word and know that he can do anything. Faith doesn't come by praying for it or fasting or begging for it. Faith comes by hearing his words, studying his word, spending quality time in the word of God. I just challenge the people that are connected to me for the month of January. We read Proverbs every day, a chapter a day. And the purpose of reading Proverbs is that it's the book of wisdom. And it was to give us the wisdom that we need to do what we need to do in 2021. So I'm going to encourage you all every day, find a passage of scripture and read that scripture. Study that scripture and ask God to show you how to apply that scripture to your life and begin to apply it to your life so that you can have what the word of God says you can have, so you can have the peace that you need. So when everybody else is panicking and running all over the place, you are calm, and you can cause the room, the environment to calm down, because you can tell them, trust God. Trust God. I'm going to give you four reasons. I'm going to give you four reasons today to trust God. Four reasons why you should trust your God. Oh my goodness, this is going to bless your entire life. Number one, God knows it all. That's the first reason. God knows it all. He created it all and he knows it all. So that's why I trust him. That's why I have faith in he is who he says he is, because he is the creator of it all. Go all the way back to Genesis 1:1 and read what God did from the very beginning, and what he's done in the beginning, he's continually to do it in our lives. Amen. Number two, all things are possible with God. There is nothing that is impossible with God. All things are possible. Oh my God, let me say that again. All things are possible with God. You have to know that. You got to get that in your spirit. You have to start telling yourself that each and every day, that all things are possible with my God, that there's nothing my God cannot do on my behalf. Number three, God can be trusted, and God is worthy of our trust. Let me say that again. God can be trusted, and God is worthy of a trust. Why can God be trusted? Because he has never left us nor forsaken us. He has never turned his back on us. He has never walked away from us. So he can be trusted. God has earned my trust. I don't know about you, but he has earned my trust. Because late in the midnight hour, when I feel like I have nobody, oh, I can feel the presence of God in my home. When I feel like I don't have nobody to turn to, I feel the arms of the Lord all around me. When I'm going through something, I can feel the peace of God upon my life. I can feel him everywhere that I go. And I know that I'm not alone. I know that he's there with me. I know that he cares and he loves me. And let me tell you something. He cares about you and he loves you as well. God loves you. Please get that in your spirit. God loves you. He loves you so much. He has so much in plan, so much planned for you. You just have to get into his presence and find out what it is that he has specifically for you. I'm giving you four reasons. I can give you 104 reasons. I can give you 1,000,004 reasons, but I'm going to give you the four reasons to trust God. And the fourth reason you need to trust God and not doubt. The Bible tells us to lean not on our own understanding. Stop trying to figure it out. Stop trying to even work it out and take it to God and wait for God to give you the response. Wait for God to show you what he's going to do. Wait for God to tell you how to move and wait for God to tell you when to move. Amen. The fourth reason that you need to trust God is because God is our creator. God is our source and God is our resource. God is your boss. God is your manager. God is your supervisor. God will touch the heart of anybody on your behalf. You just have to be in right standing with God, and God will work it out with everyone else. And listen, we have to go through certain things. The Bible says that there are certain things we have to go through. Read the story of Job. But we know, we trust God. We know that although I'm going through this, I'm trusting that God has assigned me to this thing. So anything that God has assigned me to, I'm going to be able to walk through it because it is an assignment. And I trust God. I have faith in God. And I know that he would not allow me to go through anything that I'm not equipped for. See, that's the kind of trust and kind of faith you have to have in God, knowing that he's not going to put you in anything that you're not equipped to handle. Everything that he allows you to go through is for your benefit so that you can see how far you have come along. It's for your benefit so you can see how powerful and how magnificent your God is. So there's nothing he's going to allow you to go through that you cannot handle. The Bible says that he will not put more on you than you can bear. What does that mean? That means sometimes you need to get on your knees and say, Father, here I am. Father, strengthen me. And let me go back and not sometimes, but all the time. Every day when we wake up, before we leave our homes, before we go about doing our day, we need to ask God to strengthen us, to guide us, to protect us, and to show us what it is that he has for us. I'm talking to you today about faith, having the faith that you need to conquer all the things that God has already equipped you to conquer. You have to change your mindset, you have to change your attitude, and you have to change your mannerism to be able to benefit from all the things that God has for you. You got to walk like a boss. You can't walk like you're scared, but you got to walk like a boss. Amen. Thank you so much for joining me today on Journey of Faith with Dr. Pickens. Oh my goodness, I cannot wait to next week to finish this because it is powerful. Heavenly Father, we thank you for who you are. We thank you for all the things that you have done and all the things you will do. Lord God, continue to minister to us this word on faith and equip us and get us in the place and the position that we need to be in to do your will. God, we just thank you for everything. And everyone that you've connected us to. In Jesus' name we pray.
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2: Hello, dear saints of God. In our last study, we concluded by saying and declaring that we are saints in Christ Jesus. This is Daphna's weekly Bible study, and we welcome you today. We're rejoicing in answered prayer, God's goodness to us, his healing hand, his financial touch, and being with us through these days in our global economy and in our situation with this pandemic. One of the things that we are studying now is the book of Ephesians, a verse-by-verse study. We got through three words in verse 1, our last time together. And as you know, we're doing the morning or the afternoon or the midnight act of faith. And we are reciting this. It's a confession that I've said, and I keep it at my office where I work, and I've carried it in my pocket, and I've repeated it over and over many times during my life. And we're going to say this together with each broadcast. I believe in the Son of God, therefore I am in him. Having redemption through his blood and life by his Spirit, he is in me. And all fullness is in him. To him I belong by creation, by conquest, by purchase, and self-surrender. To me, he belongs for all my hourly needs. There is no cloud between my Lord and me. There is no difficulty inward or outward, which he is not ready to meet in me today. I believe, I have received not the spirit of fearfulness, but of power and of love and of a sound mind. The Lord is my keeper. And bless the name of the Lord now and forevermore. Welcome. How good it is to have you join us. Ephesians chapter 1, verses 1 through 3. We talked about Paul. It starts out, Paul, an apostle of Jesus Christ by the will of God to the saints. He calls those folks in Ephesus saints, which are at Ephesus, and to the faithful in Christ Jesus. Grace to you and peace from God our Father and from the Lord Jesus Christ. We talked about Paul. We talked about his conversion on the road to Damascus. We talked about him calling those believers in Ephesus saints. We know that Ephesus, the church in Ephesus is mentioned in the book of Revelation, but we were focusing on the word saint, which means that we've been set apart. It does not mean sinless perfection. It means that we are set apart, or it is related to the word sanctified, which means set apart. Now, when the sinner trusts Christ, they are taken out of the world and placed in Christ. What a beautiful picture. We are born again. We are born again of the Spirit. The Holy Spirit is a person. He comes into us as a live entity, a live person, and we are in Christ, and he is in us in the person of the Holy Spirit. What security. That's why Paul could cry out and declare that nothing could separate him from the love and the security that is in Christ Jesus. The believer is in the world physically, but not of the world spiritually. Now we possess the Holy Spirit. Every true believer possesses the Holy Spirit. It is through the Spirit's power that we are able to function in this world. And now, how do these people of Ephesus become saints? How did they become saints? Through faith and grace in the Lord Jesus Christ. The same way we become saints, through faith and grace in the Lord Jesus Christ. Believing that Jesus is the Messiah, the Son of God, that died on the cross to pay the penalty for our sins. It's the gospel story. It's the good news that we have. It's what we share with others so that they can know the Lord Jesus Christ and can have the Holy Spirit living in them. Now, question, do you see yourself as a saint? Do not answer that. Maybe you don't today, but maybe after we finish the study of Ephesians, you will see yourself as a saint. Again, I want to remind our listeners, it's not sinless perfection. The word faithful carries the meaning of believers in Christ. These people were not saved by living faithful lives, but they were saved because they put their faith in the Lord Jesus Christ. The word grace is used 12 times in the book of Ephesians and refers to the kindness of God toward undeserving people. So grace and peace from the Lord Jesus Christ. Grace and mercy are often found together in the Bible, and they certainly go together. Grace to you and peace from God our Father in verse 2. Grace and faith go together because the only way to experience salvation and grace is through faith. And that takes us to Ephesians 2, 8 and 9 and 10 in there, and we'll be studying those verses individually. The phrase "in Christ" is used 27 times in this letter, and it describes the spiritual position of the believer. The believers are identified with Christ, and they are able to draw on the wealth and the riches for their own daily living. Ephesians 1:3 states the theme, the Christian's riches in Christ. And we're going to talk about what you have, the riches that we have in Christ Jesus. The source of our blessing is God's grace and God's mercy. God is not poor. God is not poor. We're taught all throughout the world that he owns the cattle on 1,000 years. He is rich, and he has made us rich in his son Jesus. Now just remember, the wealth of this world is pennies when compared with the spiritual wealth that we have in Christ. And he promises to supply all of our needs according to his riches in glory. Not according to our financial statement or our bank account. We live in the spiritual. These are spiritual truths. The spiritual is far more important than the physical. Much more important. Get into the spiritual part of living and not just the physical. In Acts 19, 1 through 7, Paul asks the Ephesians a very good question. He asked them if they had received the Holy Spirit since they believed. That's a good question. I often ask that of others. Have you received the Holy Spirit since you believed? That's a good question. We might ask professed Christians today, have you received the Holy Spirit since you believed? If the answer is no, then they're not believers. They're not saved. Romans 8 and 9 states, now if anyone does not possess the Spirit of Christ, he is none of his. Romans 8, 15 and 16 says, unless you have the witness of the Spirit, you cannot draw on the wealth of the Spirit. So, how rich are we? What is this wealth all about? How rich are we? Our riches are in Christ Jesus. Our riches are in having and being filled with the Holy Spirit. If you do not have the Holy Spirit today, call upon the name of the Lord Jesus Christ. Believe on him that he died on the cross for your sins. Repent of your sins and confess him as Lord and Savior, and invite him to come into your heart and life and take over. And he comes in the person of the Holy Spirit, and you become a saint, and you will enjoy the spiritual wealth of being in Christ Jesus and being rich in God. So what about that richness? What are the blessings from God the Father? So we get into the verses 3, and we're going to read those 3 through 14. And God has blessed us. That's the heading in the scriptures. Blessed, in verse 3, blessed be the God and Father of our Lord Jesus Christ, who has blessed us with all spiritual blessings in heavenly places in Christ. Those are spiritual blessings. According as he hath chosen us in him before the foundation of the world, that we should be holy and without blame before him, having predestined us into the adoption of children by Jesus Christ to himself according to the good pleasure of his will, to the praise of the glory of his grace, wherein he hath made us accepted in the beloved. I love that portion of scripture, accepted in the beloved, in whom we have redemption through his blood, the forgiveness of sins according to the riches, there it is again, riches of his grace, wherein he hath abounded toward us in all wisdom and prudence, having made known unto us the mystery of his will, according to his good pleasure, which he hath purposed in himself. So we will read through that verse 8, and we will talk about some of the words that we read in that portion of scripture. And we really can't read Ephesians chapter 1 without talking about the doctrine of election, being chosen. And Jesus in John 3:16, which is a favorite scripture of many, many saints of God, for God so loved the world that he gave his only begotten son. And when I think of election, I think about God has elected the whole world to know his son. All are chosen. All are called, but some will not follow. There will be some people that refuse to receive Jesus Christ as Messiah, and that's and the Savior of the world, and that's referred to many times as man's free choice. So we will say a few words about this. But a seminary professor once said, try to explain election and you may lose your mind, but try to explain it away and you might lose your soul. So it's just easy. It's just all Jesus loves you. Jesus loves the whole world. All are called to the cross. The cross is for the whole wide world. Please know that that encompassed everyone that has ever lived and will live in the future, for God so loved the world. Wherever you are today, Jesus loves you. Salvation begins with God. It does not begin with man. He has not chosen me, but we have not chosen him, but he has chosen us, according to John 15:16. The lost sinner is left to his ways. That is left to his ways does not seek Christ. Romans 3 talks about, for all have sinned. Jesus loves everyone, but we're all sinned. For all have sinned and fallen short of the glory of God. There are no exceptions to that verse. All means everyone. But God in his love seeks out and goes after that one little sheep that is lost in the 99. One person Jesus will go after. God in his love seeks the sinner, and he's calling you today. If you are a sinner outside of Christ, Jesus is tenderly calling you today. He wants you to come home to the cross and believe on the Lord Jesus Christ. Trust him, repent of your sin, and invite him into your heart, and know the joy and the rest of knowing God the Father in Christ Jesus our Lord. In his holy name we pray and ask these things. Amen.

0: Hello, hello, friends. Welcome back to A Call to Love, where we are doing the journey.
1: Yes, welcome.
0: And learning to love God with all of our heart, soul, mind, and strength. And in turn, just letting that overflow into loving each other.
1: Yeah.
0: This is Matt, coming all the way from the United States, Indiana, to be exact, which I believe is one of, if not the best state in the United States, but that's neither here nor there. And I'm here with my beautiful wife, Rachel.
1: Yes, I am here.
0: Shalom. We just are so grateful to have this space. We just love open space with the Lord. We love open space with dinner. Like, we love, like, having people over. And it's almost like you have dinner, and it's amazing, but you're waiting for that open space at the end of the night where your stomachs are full, your glass is full, and you are just enjoying one another, and, like, you find yourself having conversations so you're like, I don't know how we got here, but it was amazing.
1: Yes, the post-meal linger.
0: Yes.
1: You get to wait and be together.
0: Yeah.
1: No place to go.
0: We live for the linger.
1: Yes.
0: Yes. So, well, this morning or wherever, whatever time zone you're in, we just want to invite you to turn to Psalm 42 with us. We have been journeying through the Psalms in our own heart with each other and with the Lord. We just a sidebar, because I know all of you curious minds want to know. I love art and poetry and music, and I feel like when I read poetry, something comes alive in me. Something gets unlocked in me that a theological textbook or it just doesn't get to. Mm. And so I think it's appropriate that of all of the different mediums that God could have communicated himself to people, he chose story and art.
1: Yeah.
0: You know, he chose the language of the heart, which is poetry in the Psalms. You know, like, there's just something here that, you know, it needs unlocked a little bit.
1: Yes. And in this season specifically, we have found that the Psalms have grounded us
0: into him. Yeah.
1: And as we read, you know, a chapter or two a day, we're reminded of the different characteristics of God that ground us back into his goodness, his faithfulness, his trustworthiness, his love, his kindness.
0: Come on.
1: So,
0: yeah, last week we had talked about dwell in the land and feed on his faithfulness from Psalm 37. Mm-hmm. And it just feels like, man, when we get into the word, it's specifically the Psalms in this season. It's been different things in different seasons. We find that it is much easier to feed on his faithfulness when we're reminded of who he is and what he's doing.
1: Yes.
0: So I just give you permission today as we look at Psalm 42. I give your heart permission to... You can't always catch art. You can't always catch truth intellectually. Sometimes it's meant to be fully experienced. And so we give you permission today to experience the truth that sets you free.
1: Yeah.
0: So, I love this. This psalm is a psalm, my transcription says, to the chief musician, a contemplation of the sons of Korah. I just think it's so cool that there's a whole group that literally their job was to put poetry to the things of God. That's a profession that I could get down on. So, but in this, I love this language here. Now, this is one of the things that I think validates Christianity, whatever, you know, this idea is this. In the scriptures, they don't sugarcoat their experiences. It's not all rainbows and sunshine, you know?
1: Right.
0: Like in verse 5 of Psalm 42 is where I want to begin. But it's this, he says, "Why are you downcast? Why are you cast down, O my soul? And why are you disquieted within me? Hope in God, for I shall yet praise him for the help of his countenance." I want to start there and just, I don't know about you, there are many times where I can roll out of bed and I can feel this heaviness that I have no idea how it got there. because I slept decent, you know, et cetera, et cetera. I checked my systems. Okay, how's my heart? I feel good. I don't have nothing I know of I need to confess or repent of. And then, but all of a sudden, there's like this, I'm a feeler by nature anyway, but there's a place where you can feel this heaviness and you just don't know what it is. And I love that, like this poetic expression, like, you know, almost like having this heart-to-heart with your own heart. Why are you cast down, oh my soul?
1: Yes.
0: And why are you disquieted within me? Don't you know? Hope in God, for I shall yet praise him for the help of his countenance. But here's the part that I want to hit on is in this verse 6 and 7. I'm going to read it, and then I'm going to go back and break it down, and then hopefully we can do an experience together that I think, yeah. So he says, oh my God, my soul is cast down within me. Therefore, because my soul is cast down within me, I will remember you from the land of the Jordan and from the heights of Hermon, from the hill Mizar. Deep calls unto deep at the noise of your waterfalls. All of your waves and billows have gone over me. Mm. And so I was sitting with the Lord this week, and I took a day and just sat, just really wanted to hear what he had to say, and he took me to this passage, and I'm like sitting with it. And I love this language where he says, okay, I don't know what's going on within me. Why are you cast down? He says, but because you're cast down, here's what I'm going to do. Here's my prophetic act. I will remember you. And he uses this language from the land of Jordan and from the heights of Hermon and from the hill Mizar. Now, for me, sometimes a verse will like stand at attention. And this was one of those verses, this verse, verse 6. And I thought, oh, isn't that cool that sometimes, you know, I grew up in Indiana and then I went to school in Chicago. And sometimes I can remember, you know, different places nostalgically. I had deep transformative experiences at this one retreat center in Chicago.
1: Right.
0: And I can think, oh, that place was wonderful. And I think they do that with the land of Israel here. Like he's remembering, I will remember you from the land of Jordan, from Mount Hermon, and from the hill Mizar. And I thought, well, I don't really know what these really mean. I know they got to mean more than just these places geographically.
1: Sure.
0: And so when you go in and you break down the word Jordan, right? The word Jordan actually, it's prophetic. It's the land of descent, right? Some people would call it a valley, and the Jordan Valley, and it actually was a place of judgment, right? So So I can unpackage all that, but I'm going to choose not to. So he says, I will remember you from the land of the Jordan. So if we're looking at this like almost like a spiritual experience, he's saying, I'm looking at you from the land of the Jordan and from the heights of Hermon. And Hermon was Mount Hermon, and it was one of the highest points, if not the highest, but it was in northern Israel. And it was so high, it was a mountain that had snow on it almost year-round. And at the base of the mountain, the snow would melt and the streams would come, and it was just glorious.
1: Wow.
0: Right? And it was the high point, though. Some argued in different streams, like what all actually took place here. Was this the place where the Mount of Beatitude? There's a lot of debate on that. And so, but then you go into, and it's from the hill Mizar in verse 6, right? And what it is, or the Mount, the hill Mizar is actually in the shadow of Mount Hermon, and basically it's a mountain of itself, but in comparison to Mount Hermon, it's a hill, basically. It's like a little pebble. And so as I was sitting with the Lord, I thought, what is this going on, Lord? And I felt like the Lord invited me into this experience that I want to invite us into.
1: Yes.
0: Is that why are you downcast, oh my soul? And that with any given moment, like right now as you're listening to this, I want to contend that your heart, your soul, right, the internal world, it's probably carrying all three of these geographical places. It's probably carrying some areas where you were in a deep descent and probably feel like, oh, the Lord is ripping things out of me. Mm-hmm. He is in judgment of some things on me, and he is asking me to come out and come clean.
1: Mm-hmm.
0: So there's probably that measure in any given day and in any given moment. Equally, there's places within each of our heart that we have our Mount Hermons, and these are the high, oh my gosh, it couldn't get any better. Mm-hmm. Life is wonderful.
1: Victory. Triumph.
0: Yeah, that's what it means. You're right. Mount Hermon became
1: celebration.
0: Known.
1: Celebration.
0: Yes. Mm-hmm. And it was a place of unity. Oh my gosh, I'm in oneness with the Lord.
1: Mm-hmm.
0: And then
1: I'm confident in who I am.
0: Yes.
1: Yeah.
0: Yes. But when you have those two extremes, what we find is that, I don't know about you, most of life is lived in kind of in the middle of this.
1: Right.
0: So when we get to the Mount Hermons, they're wonderful. And then we find the next day, oh man, I'm just kind of normal. And that's the Hill Mizar. It's just in comparison to Mount Hermon, it's not the highest of highs, but in comparison to the Jordan, it's not the lowest of lows.
1: Right.
0: Right.
1: And it's so, like doing your daily chores.
0: Yes, it's the mundane. It's the normal. It's whatever. I got to do laundry, just like I got to pray over somebody or lead somebody to the Lord.
1: Mm-hmm.
0: And so as we unpackage this, I love this language here. And he jumps from those three geographic descriptors to verse 7 where he says, deep calls unto deep at the noise of your waterfall.
1: Mm-hmm.
0: And I felt like the Lord said, Matt, there is a different measure of righteousness that I'm birthing within you in each one of those locations within your heart. There's a different thing that gets birthed when you're in the Valley of Jordan than when you're in the valley of, or you're in the mountain of Mount Hermon. And each one of those, like for many of us, what we can do is we can actually take it where I'm trying to avoid the pain of Jordan and trying to get to the victory of Mount Hermon. And I'm trying to do it on my own. But what we find is that the Lord's depth is calling to our depth, right? That's carrying all three of these.
1: Right.
0: And so in different seasons, the Lord may say, son, daughter, I need you to sit in Jordan Valley with me.
1: Yeah.
0: Because I need to birth something in you in this that will... that will it will transform you at a deeper level.
1: Right, and there's no shortcut.
0: And there's no, you're right, that's it. Mm-hmm. There's no shortcut through this journey.
1: Mm-hmm.
0: And what I've found, right, he says, deep calls unto deep at the noise of your waterfall. All of your waves and your billows have gone over me. I have felt like what the Lord was saying was, is Matt, I have beauty and grace.
1: Yes.
0: In every one of those.
1: Yes.
0: To where suddenly no longer is the aim or the goal to get out of your season, but it's to have eyes to see because you're recognizing that my depth is calling out your depth to come into oneness, no matter the geographic location you find yourself in.
1: Say that one again.
0: Okay.
1: The my depth.
0: Yes, because what the Father is actually saying is that his depth, his deep calls unto deep, the depth of his heart, the beauty, the mystery, the wonder, the grace that he has is calling out the depth of my heart to come and be seen with him. And so if he is in the Jordan Valley, then he has a depth that he wants to deposit. He has a righteousness he wants to birth in my depth. Does that make sense?
1: Yes.
0: So I don't know if you have any thoughts on that, but has that been wrong? Is that rang true to your experience?
1: Absolutely. And if we can remain with him and with him with and honestly.
0: Yeah.
1: And relate to him honestly, I think that the righteousness gets birthed fully.
0: Oh, that's
1: and
0: so
1: we
0: good.
1: Get to receive his highest and best. As we stay right with him, not behind him a step, not ahead of him a step.
0: Or not thinking he's demanding that my internal world looks like Mount Hermon when I feel like the Jordan.
1: Right.
0: You know what I mean?
1: Right.
0: Like,
1: he's comfortable with all of it.
0: Yeah.
1: All of it is sanctified.
0: Yes. And we find ourselves like Moses going, I don't want to go into the promised land if you're not there.
1: Right.
0: I don't want the Mount Hermon if you're not there, Lord.
1: Mm-hmm.
0: Because what ends up happening is then I try to ascend to Mount Hermon over and over again, but it actually doesn't carry any transformative life.
1: Yes.
0: And that's when Jesus says, I have come to give them life and life abundant. It ceases to be about just going to Mount Hermon, and it becomes more about I can make my home wherever he's at.
1: Yes.
0: Because if he's in the Jordan, I know he's redeeming something in the Jordan. So I want to do this. I want you to just, if you would, just kind of position yourself and just in the name of Jesus, we just hold out all three of those places within our heart that we're unaware of. We don't even know where we're at fully in that moment because it can go moment to moment. And we just present them to you, Holy Spirit, and we ask that you would whisper to us, where are you at?
1: Mm-hmm.
0: Holy Spirit, that you would meet us right where we're at in one of those three places. We just bless you in the name of Jesus.

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1: Welcome to Beyond Words with Dr. William Campbell. Awakening the world to the power of God's Word. And now, here is your host, Dr. William Campbell.
2: We welcome you to Beyond Words, where we seek to move beyond just talking about biblical truths to living them. And nothing could be more important than understanding how the life ahead affects our life today. Without hope, it's hard to walk the path of this life. And so we have with us Ken Boa. Ken loves to dig deeply into topics around the Christian faith and how to live it out in the world. He has studied with a PhD from New York University and Doctor of Philosophy, also from University of Oxford in England. Ken has taken so many topics and brought them out to the public through his website, kenboa.org. That's Ken Boa, B-O-A.org. And I highly recommend you check out his resources. And he wrote a book called Sense and Nonsense about heaven and hell. And we're going to think some about what makes sense about the life beyond with Ken's help today. And we're glad you're with us to do that. And Ken, thank you for being with us.
3: Delighted to be with you today.
2: And Ken, I know you're going to be speaking around the corner on July 25 to 27 at The Cove. That's here in North Carolina. It's near to us at the Billy Graham Center. And you'll be talking about something also that we're going to wrap into our conversation. If the life to come is so glorious and so wonderful, how does that impact us today, especially how do we finish well? And I think that's your topic, right, at The Cove, finishing well?
3: Yes, I'm going to be speaking about relationships, loving God completely, loving ourselves correctly, and then loving others compassionately, and then how to tie all that together in living and finishing well.
2: Listeners, I hope that this program gives you some interest to get out there and take 3 days to enjoy Ken's deep and rich teaching. So, Dr. Boa, as we think about the life beyond, your title is intriguing to me of one of your books, Sense and Nonsense About Heaven and Hell. And let's start this way. Right now, there's a lot of hype around things about those who have kind of stepped beyond the veil and come back again. So a whole movie's come out and a book about Heaven is for Real, for example. And yet, when I Google the topic heaven and I do reading and research, I find more than half of the books are all talking about people's afterlife experience. You know, should we build our theology on these kind of experiences? Ken, what do you think?
3: I think it would be a dangerous thing to just use anecdotal experiences that have various degrees of credibility to really craft a theology, a theological system. I think it always is wise from a top-down perspective to take revelation as the primary way in which we adjudicate, evaluate, discern what is truth and what is nonsense. And that's why we call the book, Rob Bowman and I, Sense and Nonsense About Heaven and Hell. We have another one about angels and demons, and it's significant to me that, as Paul puts it, speaking about his own experience of being caught up into what he calls the third heaven or paradise, inexpressible words which a man is not permitted to speak. And the surpassing greatness of the revelation was such that he actually had to receive a thorn in the flesh to keep him from exalting himself. This actually gives me a bit of caution then when I hear people telling details, particularly about heaven itself. Sometimes they'll be conflating maybe a near-death experience or something where they saw people encountering them, but they did not claim actually to be in heaven per se. So We have to evaluate that as well.
2: Now, another topic I just think of, and you feel free to guide us into the areas where people really get off track, but in our Western thought, we tend to think of heaven as this ethereal state with the clouds and the harps, and no one really wants to go there because we like the real world, you know, and yet Hebrew thought said there's a real body. Christ rose with something of substance. He could eat food. And we're going to have new bodies on a new heaven and new earth. Can you help us find our way through the confusion between the idea that it's just a spiritual thing and that there's something more ahead for us?
3: Yes. Your first point is interesting to me. There's a lot of ideas that people have in the popular mindset that are really quite unattractive about heaven, almost the idea of just laying around doing virtually nothing. There's a Gary Larson cartoon that describes this, where there's a man with wings on his back. I don't know where we get this idea, but so many people still suppose we have wings, like, for example, It's a Wonderful Life, where Clarence has to earn his wings. He's got his wings, he's got his halo, he's got his harp. No, it's the kit. He's out on this cloud, and there's a caption that says, are there any magazines up here? And the whole point there is, what do you do here? And I think people's imagination is quite deficient. The scriptures are very specific about aspects about the resurrected body and about the nature of resurrected existence, whereby we actually engage in relationships with one another. Let me give you a description that I sometimes use of heaven that I try to help people have a better, more accurate vision of what this is like. I call it, one way of looking at heaven is endless creative activity without frustration to the glory of God.
2: Wow. Give us, if you don't mind, a little assessment of the popular book by Randy Alcorn, Heaven, where he, and I'm taking us to the second part of what I kind of brought up, he talks about heaven as being very real, but also both physical and spiritual, kind of more of the Hebrew mindset.
3: Yes. What he's trying to do is to correct this ethereal, disembodied, very vague notion of heaven. And he's trying to correct that by saying that, no, there is a very real resurrected existence that's not incorporeal. Many people, I suppose, have the notion that somehow there's a disconnect between the spiritual and the physical. And unlike the angels, who are essentially spiritual beings, we are embodied beings. We're incarnate beings. And the nature of the creation, though fallen, is illustrated by the fact that Jesus takes on human flesh and becomes one of us. And this shows us that the embodied state is not a bad one. In fact, the miracle and the wonder is that the second person of the Trinity is now an embodied, glorified being. And there's a deep mystery to the nature of Christ's resurrection body and ours as well. But we do have it very clear that though we, for example, may be disembodied if we die before the resurrection, still we are ultimately going to be conjoined with our glorified resurrection body. This is very evident in 1 Thessalonians chapter 4. And so this is a very clear picture that we are going to be redeemed and resurrected, the whole person. Their deepest self, spirit, soul, body, the whole person is going to be brought into conformity with the image of Christ and brought into conformity with the glory of his own resurrected body, as Paul makes very clear in Philippians chapter 3 in verses 20 and 21.
2: Okay, so there is first this initial transitory state where we're caught up in spirit to be with the Lord in glory. And then when he returns, whether it's a lot of time or little time, it may pass very quickly for us, we're given our new redeemed bodies. Is that right?
3: Yes, and Paul is really trying to console the Thessalonians along those very lines, because they were finding out about people were beginning to die. And as you know, sleep in Scripture is used as a euphemism for death. And he's talking about those who are asleep and they're beginning to grieve. And as the question is, I don't want you to grieve as those who have no hope. Because the point is that if he was going to bring those who have fallen asleep in Jesus, and he makes it very evident then that the Lord himself will descend and we who are alive, the dead in Christ will rise first. And I see that they're with Christ, because Paul makes it clear in 2 Corinthians that this is just a transitory time. When we die, we're in the presence of the Lord. To be absent from the body is to be present with the Lord. It's not like we're going to be in some kind of soul sleep. We'll be in his presence. But still, Paul talks about this wonderful mystery that not all people will in fact die. In 1 Corinthians 15, I tell you a mystery, something previously unknown that has now been manifest. And then I connect 1 Corinthians 15 with this imagery here, that we who are alive and remain will be caught up together with him in the clouds to meet the Lord in the air. So it's the idea in that instance is that there is that imagery of people who are then caught up and resurrected, and in that context would be in the twinkling of an eye the shortest time that can be imagined at that period of time.
2: And before we go further on that idea of the caught up or the rapture, this transitory state, when I think about, let's say a listener has an Uncle Jack or an Aunt Mary or a mom or someone they deeply love, they want to know they're not just sleeping, they're in glory, but is this kind of waiting period for the new heaven and new earth, this could be seen as subjective, Ken, but there's probably scripture to inform us. Is it something better than just being in a limbo?
3: Yes, I think that's a mistake that people make, a limbo, a soul sleep, something like that. We're not aware. And this is why Paul says, no, actually, I prefer rather to be absent from the body and to be at home with the Lord. So it's a very important concept that we have, that we're going to be at home with the Lord, and therefore we have it as our ambition, whether at home or absent, be pleasing to Him. So we all have to appear before the judgment seat of Christ. So he's saying, look, we're going to be standing before Jesus. And my own view is that's another story as well, with the bema, the judgment seat, that this is a context of reward, not of punishment. The believer doesn't anticipate that. But this is an idea, to be absent from the body, to be present with the Lord, being at home with the Lord. And I believe we will, therefore, have some kind of period of time between that and the resurrection of the body, where we'll be in His presence in a disembodied state. I don't think that the Scripture requires some intermediate body.
2: And so we're going to be in a place not of being judged but rewarded. What do you do with the Catholic doctrine of purgatory, and support your point with Scripture if you could?
3: Sure, because I think there are several texts that refer to this judgment seat or the bema of Christ. One of them is Romans 14, but another one of them is, and the central passage is 1 Corinthians chapter 3. And there Paul is using this notion of the building. He uses a metaphor of a foundation, which is Christ, and we're building upon this foundation. And we're building on this superstructure with a kind of an alloy of gold, silver, precious stones, but it's also an amalgam that has wood, hay, and straw. So he's saying there's two kinds of things. We could do those things in the spirit, which will endure, or those things, wood, hay, and straw, in the flesh, which will be burned off. And so he uses the imagery of his work being evident on the day of the Lord to be revealed with fire. And this is where that idea has come from. Each man's work will be tested. Mm. And if anyone's work going to remain, he'll receive a reward. So that after that conflagration, that fire, that purgation, that burning, what will then take place is that whatever remains, the gold, silver, and precious thing will only have been purified. The wood, hay, and stubble will have been burned off. So then he uses this imagery, and he creates a worst-case scenario. If any man's work is burned up, he will suffer loss. So there's this very idea of reward and the possibility of loss. But it says he himself will be saved, yet so as through fire. So the difference between the Protestants and Catholics often on this matter of purgatory has to do with whether a person is actually paying for their sins, or whether that's a purgation process, and whether that's an immediate process or an extended process. But what they will agree is this, that there is that in us which must be burned off as we stand before the presence of Christ, because we all know there are things that we think, that we say, that we do, that we don't want to think, say, and do. And there is some kind of purgation, purification process. And certainly Paul is talking about that and doing it in connection with reward, because the bema, the judgment seat, and the Corinthians knew this, and you can still see it there in Corinth, ancient Corinth, was a platform, an elevated platform, where athletes were rewarded with a laurel wreath for their performance in the Isthmian Games.
2: I'm going to move us to the idea of the rapture. The Left Behind series, I hear, is coming out again on the big screen. And this whole idea of not being left behind ties to the Matthew 24 teaching, and Paul wrote to the church at Thessalonica talking about being caught up. And the idea being suddenly planes come crashing because a pilot who was a believer was caught up into heaven. And so the whole world changes, and the watching world wondering where they all go, hopefully repents, but things maybe get worse with the church suddenly being gone. Ken, do you tend to believe the rapture will occur before Christ comes back?
3: Yes, my own view is called the pre-tribulation rapture, and there's the mid-tribulation, there's a partial rapture theory, there's a post-tribulation. Probably the most common is maybe that the rapture, so-called, is associated with the second advent, and so effectively then we would go up to Christ and immediately return with him. My own view is that I distinguish between the so-called rapture, what's described in 1 Thessalonians 4, what Jesus describes in John chapter 14 when he tells them as well that I'm going to go to a prayer place and then I'm going to come again, receive you to myself where I am, there you may be also. I distinguish that from the second advent per se, that one is where he comes, the world does not see him, and those who are his own are taken up into his presence and experience Paul describes in 1 Corinthians 15 as an instantaneous transformation from that which is mortal to that which is immortal and so forth. And so I see that as something where the body of Christ is taken away and then the day of the Lord begins, that is to say the so-called great tribulation, whereby there is the 70th week of Daniel will take place, a week of 7 years. And then in my own view, and there are people who will disagree with me, of course, in this, that the purpose of the tribulation, the 70th year of Daniel, the day of the Lord, is twofold. One, to judge the nations, and secondly, it is to purify Israel so that they will finally repent and call upon the name of the Lord, because he says, I will not come again until you say, Baruch atah v'shem Adonai. Blessed is he who comes in the name of the Lord. And I see those two things having nothing to do with the body of Christ, which I see as far as the feasts are concerned, the four feasts in the spring, four feasts were fulfilled literally on their very days. And the last of those four feasts, Pentecost, was also the birth of the church. So I see the church as related to the summer gap, as it were. So those are the ways I kind of process that. That's just a portion of it.
2: Yeah, and that's a whole teaching in itself, a fascinating teaching about the feasts, and we think about the spring feasts and how they will tie in with his second coming. To me, prophecy is amazing, but that just pulls, it provides a foundation for the whole prophetic flow in Scripture, the feasts of Israel. Okay, so you take a viewpoint in the rapture, and other Christians may differ on that. Some people think there's an argument we should stay away from it because Christians don't argue. I contend that we should get deep into all kinds of topics and come to recognize what is essential teaching and what is debatable. And yeah, God will solve it all in the end, but he doesn't necessarily want us

0: are not the essentials of the faith, and we can agree to disagree, but I still believe that it's wise for us to set forth our case, to examine everything through Scripture, and to try to come up with something that makes sense from Scripture along those lines. But there are going to be a wide array of those kinds of things, the age of the earth being another one. How do we interpret Genesis 1 and 2, and so forth? But happily, I think the Spirit of God has been such that he has been very clear on the essentials. The deity of Christ, for example, is one of those aspects, his death, burial, resurrection, and things of those sort are very, very evident. And I think those are the things that are the essentials, not the non-essentials. But still, to be willing to love one another, and we don't have to always agree on the non-essentials, but to show an aspect of humility and charity, but still to contend for our understanding of the truth and base it on Scripture.
1: Yeah, and that's so much of what we're about here at Beyond Words, is to help Christians begin thinking more deeply about a whole bunch of topics that may just seem confusing to them, and to sort out between what is essential and what is not. So as we think about the afterlife, before we move to application for how to live it out here and prepare for our next life, we see Paul telling us that we're already seated in the heavenlies.
0: Yes.
1: Reminding us that we're already glorified in the eyes of God, Romans 8, and encouraging us with a challenge, and this is now John's writing, I think, for example, 1 John 3, 1-3, yes, that we're children of God now. Doesn't appear what we shall yet be, but man, when we see him face to face, we'll be changed, and that hope will purify us. So what do you say to the person who says, if you're too heavenly minded, you'll be no earthly good?
0: Yeah, and that is a mistake. In fact, C.S. Lewis was right. He said, actually, the people who do the most earthly good are the ones who are most heavenly minded. It's not one or the other. Jesus was very evident as well along these lines when he said, he who hears my word, this is John 5:24, and believes him who sent me, has eternal life. That's a present possession. He doesn't come into judgment, but he's passed out of death into a life. He's already in a new sphere, and this is why those whom he justified, these he also glorified, the Romans 8 text that you alluded to, is as if it's already an accomplished fact. So that we have this vision here that we are now in a spiritual reality, that we are currently seated with him in the heavenly places in Christ Jesus. Now, that spiritual truth is our position in Christ, and it has not yet come to be such that we can see it in our day-by-day practice, yet the Scriptures invite us to see ourselves as God sees us. And that's what, by the way, what I mean by loving ourselves correctly, is to choose to see that what the Scriptures say is true in spite of our feelings and experiences to the contrary. And here we have this vision of God saying, you now are already my beloved, that you are a co-heir with Christ, that you're going to be ruling and reigning with me, that even now, in some mysterious way, you are with me, seated in the heavenly places in Christ. And so that's our position, which will eventually, ultimately, be perfectly conformed with our practice.
1: Mm. We want to finish well. We want to run the race and pace ourselves and go across the finish line and see the glory of God and hear the words, well done, thou good and faithful servant. If we have no sense of where the goal line is, it's kind of hard to do that, isn't it? No right. Idea of the finish line. So encourage us a little bit. We've got about 4 minutes left. So let's think about this more, and I know you'll unpack this more at the Cove, but how do we practically set our minds on heavenly things, on what is to come?
0: You're now dealing with the real issue of the spiritual discipline of renewal, of the renewing of the mind, and of the process of actually showing up before God with an open heart, with an open Bible, and to actually, day by day, to renew our mind with truth. I put it this way, the world will define us by default. Do nothing, and it'll define you. Mm-hmm. But the Word will only define us by discipline. There we must show up. This is why no one suddenly wakes up and they're spiritual. The reality is that we need to show up, renew our mind. It's like an escalator going downward, the spiritual life. And if you're trying to go up a down escalator, if you stop at any point, you're beginning to regress once again. So every day requires manna. It's a daily process. So I encourage people to be people who really cultivate intimacy with Christ and fidelity in the disciplines and have a biblical perspective on life itself. Because without Scripture, we will really hold up. We're not going to hold up. We're going to fold up. That is to say,

0: we don't see a perspective on pain, sorrow, and suffering, if we're not teachable, if we don't have a biblical sense of purpose, all this comes from really renewing our minds with Scripture. And so what I like to talk about when I tell people about continuing on the journey of what it takes to finish well are a number of specific elements that I've identified over the years that characterize men and women who finish strong, finished well.
1: Excellent. I'll just say that for me through the years, this is a very simple tip, but I have taken key promises of God and scriptures that I love and just filled out a couple pages, just handwritten them out. And I still have, after all these years, those pages that I used back in my college days where I can often every morning just read through it prayerfully. And the light comes on and I say, oh, I am loved by God. Oh, there is a bright hope. Oh, these promises are true. But we need to renew our minds. Our minds are like filters, aren't they? We need to wash the water through and clean out the filter on a daily basis.
0: Yes, we have emotional filters, cultural filters, theological filters, and unless we allow the scriptures to clear that out, there's going to be a problem. I've done something very similar to what you described. I have a thing called Identity Affirmations. It's in my book, Conformed to His Image, but I also have it on my website. And I love to have people work them way through. There are about 40-something of them. And just read, this is who I am, this is who I am, this is what Scripture says. And that is very powerful to do that. And again, I tell people, biblical faith is choosing, it's a matter of the will, to believe that what God has said about you and me is true in spite of our feelings and experiences to the contrary. Because often we'll wonder, does he really love me? Am I holy and beloved and accepted in Christ Jesus and so forth? Those filters will filter out those truths unless we renew ourselves.
1: Ken, we thank you for being with us and for your ministry. Listeners, thank you for being with us. And we hope that you with us will continue to renew your mind along truths, not just for this world, but the world to come, which will help you to live in the light and with great purpose. God bless you.
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1: Welcome, welcome everyone. I'm Dr. Susan and I am here to share a good word with you. This is his prayer for you, and we celebrate every one of you, and that in the heart of Jesus, you are greatly honored and you are greatly respected. Jesus loves you. He sees value. He gave his life for you. Whether you believe in him or not, he believes in you. And he saw the potential within you, and he gave his life on the cross and rose from the dead, victorious, to have victory and authority over everything in your life and everything in this earth, because he loves you. And because he wants you to know that love. There's a beautiful passage in the Gospel of Luke. I'm going to read it to you. It starts with verse 38. And Jesus arose, and he left the synagogue, and he entered Simon's house. Now Simon's mother-in-law was ill with a high fever, and they appealed to him on her behalf, and he stood over her. Jesus rebuked the fever. It left her, and immediately she was healed. She rose, and she began to serve them. And when the sun was setting that day, all who had any who were sick with various diseases brought them to Jesus. And he laid hands on them, and every one of them was healed. And demons also came out of many of the people, crying, "You're the Son of God." And he rebuked the demons and would not allow them to speak, because they knew he was the Christ. And the next day he departed, and he went to a desolate place, but the people followed him. And he said to them, "I must preach the good news of the kingdom of God to other towns as well, for I was sent for this purpose." And he went to preach in the synagogues of Judea. Notice something about the love of Jesus. It's for everyone. It's for everyone because he loves you. Receiving his love, receiving miracles, isn't just for a few people. Or it isn't just for big, major crisis. And this story, it's beautifully displayed. Simon's mother-in-law didn't feel good. She had a fever. She wasn't seriously ill. She just was kind of sick. But Jesus was moved, and he healed her. You see, even when you're just a little sick, he has compassion for you, and he can heal that, you see. Because he loves you, and he doesn't want you sick at all. And then when the sun was setting, the crowds came to the house, and it says they brought in people sick with various diseases. And in the Greek, it's like all forms of serious illnesses, from the blind to the deaf, to those with palsy, and those who were crippled, and those with leprosy, and just every kind of sickness and disease, serious and deathly, every kind. Is what it says. These people didn't have a fever and a little sick. They were seriously sick. And he healed them as easily as he did the mother-in-law who was a little sick. And then there were some who were very, very sick. And some who had a lot of demons. He didn't just heal the sicknesses, all the witchcraft and the demons and ancestral spirits. He cast them out. And the demon said, "You are the Christ." And he told the demons to shut up. And they did. And the next morning he went to leave town, and the crowds were there going, "Please don't leave us. Please don't leave us." And he said, "I must. I can't just heal here in this one town. I have to preach the good news everywhere." He said, "This gospel isn't just for a certain kind of people or a certain country. This is for everybody everywhere. I want them to know I love them. I want to heal them. I want to deliver them. I want to save them. I want to bring them into a deeper relationship with me. I want to love you," Jesus was saying. And the beauty is, Jesus was saying, whether you're struggling with something little or something that could kill you, I'm here for you. Nothing's too small. Nothing too big. I am the Savior, the Healer, the Deliverer. I am Jesus. I am Emmanuel, God with you. Nothing too small. Nothing too big. That's the power of love, my friends. Jesus is perfect love. And perfect love cares perfectly about everything. Every little thing in your life and every big thing in your life. Even if you're a mom and you're just tired from taking care of the children today, he cares. If on your job it was just a difficult day today, he cares. If your spouse is having an affair, if you have a disease and been told you won't live, if you feel oppressed, if you've done witchcraft, if you've been a believer for a long time, but you just don't feel on fire anymore. His love doesn't feel real. He loves you. You see, it doesn't matter who you are, where you are, or what you're going through, or what you're feeling. Nothing too small. Nothing too big. Jesus is the resurrected Christ. He's the Son of Father God. And he has come to bring the heart of the Father into the earth. When the disciples asked Jesus, "Well, how do we pray? How do we pray?" Jesus gave them what most people know as the Lord's Prayer. But he said a phrase that summarizes it all. He says, our Father in heaven, hallowed be your name. Your kingdom come, your will be done on earth as it is in heaven. And that summarized the purpose, the ministry, and the heart of Jesus and the Father. Jesus says, "I've been in heaven. I'm the Son of God. I know Father God's heart. And I know in heaven, it's all peaceful. Everyone is healthy and provided for. And I know that Father cares about every little thing and every big thing. And I have come here on earth to demonstrate by my teachings and the healings and the deliverances and feeding the hungry. I've come to show you that the heart of the Father in heaven can be brought to earth. And I am here to show you, whether you have a little fever, whether you're dying, whether you have demons, nothing too small, nothing too great. I am here to bring heaven to earth by my power, by my name. That those who believe in Jesus will look different and live differently from all those around them. For they know that they know it is Jesus' determined purpose to get the love to you. It is a purpose in Jesus' heart to take what's in heaven and push it into the earth's atmosphere for you, to push healing into your body, into your relationships, to push His presence into you so you can be strengthened and feel His love and know His love. He is here to be your wisdom. He is here to be everything you need in every moment. Nothing too small. Nothing too great. He is here to show you love and to bring the love and the power into every detail of your life. So He stands in front of us, and if you will, and says, "May I love you? Oh, that's a little thing. Can I help you with that, please? Will you ask me to help you with that? Oh, it's a big thing. I'm here. Will you ask me to help you with that?" "I can do that," Jesus says. "Do you not know what all I did when I was on the earth? I have not changed. Nothing too small, nothing too big. I am Jesus Christ, the Savior, the Lord of Lords and the King of Kings. I have all power. Nothing too small, nothing too big. Please, please, can I love you? Will you ask me to help you?" And His love is so great. He not only is saying, "May I love you?" He's praying for you right now that you will open up your heart and say, "Jesus, this small thing, this big thing, will you help me, Jesus? Jesus, I want to love you. I want to know you more. Will you help me, Jesus? Jesus, I used to be on fire for you, and I'm not. Jesus, light it again. Will you help me, Jesus?" And Jesus is the same. Matthew, Mark, Luke, and John, He always said yes. He always said yes. He never turned anyone down, and He won't turn you down. Ask for His help. Before you go to bed tonight, when you wake up in the morning, be peaceful and know Jesus is praying for you. And He's saying, "Can I love you tonight? Can I love you tomorrow? How can I help you? I'm here." So, Jesus, I agree with your prayers for me. Come. I receive all your help for everything small and everything big. Jesus, I agree with your prayers for me.

to Journey of Faith with Pastor T from San Antonio, Texas. Greetings, everyone. This is Dr. Thomasine Pickens with Journey of Faith out of San Antonio, Texas, and I have a powerful word for you all today. Oh my goodness, I'm excited and delighted to be here with you all today, and the word that God has dropped into my spirit will bless your life tremendously. I would like for you to join me every Sunday evening at 3:30 p.m. Central Standard Time right here on Homecoming Gospel Radio Station, and it is going to be powerful and exciting. Let me give you the word for today, Jeremiah 29:13. The word says, "You will seek me and find me when you seek me with all of your heart." Hallelujah. We have to seek God with everything. As we go into 2021, we have to go in with the right mindset. We have to go in with the right attitude. We have to go into 2021 truly trusting and believing that God is who He said He is. We have to go in, as we talked last week, having that unstoppable faith. And this week, we have to go in seeking God with everything that is within us. We have to seek Him. We have to praise Him. We have to worship Him and honor Him. God has so much for His children. And in this hour, we have to position ourselves to receive what God has for us. Oh my, I have a word for you today that is going to bless you. I remember a time when I was not seeking God for the right reasons. I was seeking God because I simply was afraid that if I didn't seek Him, He would get me. I didn't have the right mindset. And when I found out that when you desire to have a relationship with the Lord, when you have a hunger from the inside, from your heart to be with the Father, that changes everything. He's no longer scary, but He's actually someone you look forward to being in the presence of. I now love being in the presence of God, where before I did it out of guilt and out of fear. And now it is an honor and a privilege to get up every day seeking Him with my whole heart. That means when you seek God with a whole heart, that means you forgive those that have come up against you. You forgive those that may have betrayed you.

to seek him. We have to desire to find him. God is wherever we are. He is omnipresent and he can be with all of us at the exact same time. So we're not bothering God when we go to God. We're not bothering God when we call on his name. We're not bothering God when we're seeking his face. Don't just seek the hand of God, but seek God's face. That means don't just go to God for what you can get. Go to God because that's how he created us. He created us. Remember, when he created Adam and Eve, he created them because he wanted to be in relationship with them. And nothing has changed. God still wants to be in a relationship with each and every one of us. So when you're seeking him, you're going to find him. When you call on his name, he's going to respond. When you lift your hands, he's going to be there to surround with his angels all around you. God is going to be there to love on you, to hold you up, to keep you in the midst of trials and tribulations. God will be there when things look rough and things look hard. He says, I will never forsake you. I'll never leave you, nor shall I forsake you. And God means just that. So we have to want to, we have to desire to seek him. God is not the type that's going to make you seek him. He understands that he is good. Amen. God is good. He is good. He knows he is super fantastic. So he's not going to force us, but we should automatically have a desire to be in the presence of God, not just on Sunday and not just for Bible study, but we should desire to be with God each and every day of our life. I challenge each one of you to spend 2 hours and 40 minutes per day with the Lord. That's 10% of your day. Spend 2 hours and 40 minutes with him every single day and watch and see, won't your life increase? Within that 2 hours and 40 minutes every day, you can worship him, you can read your Bible, you can watch sermons on TV, you can just talk to people, encourage them, and let them know how much God loves them. But spend 2 hours and 40 minutes seeking him every day, talking to him, worshiping him, and praising him every single day. And watch and see, doesn't your life completely change for the good? Oh my, God has something super fantastic for you in 2021. Eyes have not seen, ears have not heard. God is going to do some amazing things for each and every one of us. I've got to seek him with my everything. Today's sermon, if I haven't told you, is seek him like you've never sought after him before. Seek him like you've never sought after him before. You may say, well, Pastor T, you know, I've gone to church before and I just didn't feel anything. And I want to challenge you today. I want to challenge you today and tell you, I want to encourage you. Accept this challenge and take the 2 hour and 40 minute challenge and spend time with God and watch and see, won't your relationship with God improve? Won't it get better than ever before? I'm telling you, when the Lord saved me, one of the things that he saved me, oh my God, I went to God so many times and I ran from him, then I would go back to him. And when I went back to him in 1996 and I said, God, I need you. God, if this thing called life is not going to work out for me, I'm just tired of it. I just can't keep doing it. And I sought after God. I purchased the Bible and I read everything in red because I knew that I had not been the best person that I could be. And I was simply amazed that God would love someone like me. Somebody on here today that's listening to this broadcast, you're wondering the same thing. How can God love someone like you? Well, let me tell you how he can love someone like you. Because he created you. You are his child. That's the thing about God. When we mess up, we're still his children. God never walks away from us. He'll allow us to go through some things and he'll get on us, but God will never walk away from us. As long as you call on his name and as long as you're trying to get back to his mercy and his grace, the only way God will walk away from you is if you curse the Spirit of the Lord and you walk away yourself. But God is still going to be there waiting on you to come back to him because he has some great things in store for each and every one of his children. I believe that with everything that is within me, God has some amazing things for you. You have to get in position to hear what God has to say for you in this hour. Stop running from God and run to God. You know, many times when we go through various things, we try to run from him. And God says, in this hour, I want you to run to me. Come to me because I have something for you. I'm going to completely change your life and put you in the place that you never thought God would put you. Eyes have not seen, I'm telling y'all, ears have not heard what God has in store for those that truly seek.

0: Seek Him in this season. Don't get caught up in what you hear on the news, but get caught up in God's word and in the revelation of God's word. God is going to give you the truth, and God will tell you what's about to go down before it even happens, because God does not want any of us to get caught off guard. So you have to seek Him with everything. You have to be in His presence. You can't run from God. And when you seek Him with your heart and with everything that is within you, God will be in the midst. The Bible says where two or more are gathered in His name, He shall be in the midst. God is with us right now, and He's speaking to each and every one of us. He's speaking to our hearts, and God is saying, come back to Me. Come closer than you've ever been before. Don't be afraid of Me. Don't run away from Me, but come and let Me give you rest. Come and let Me speak to your hearts. Come because I have something for you. Come because I am your Creator. He is the Omega. He's the Alpha and the Omega. God is the beginning and the end. There is nothing that we can do without God. But with God, we can do everything. Amen, somebody. We can do everything. We're coming from Jeremiah 29 and 13. There is nothing that God will withhold from those that truly love Him and are truly and earnestly seeking Him. Seek God when you don't understand what's going on. Seek God when your world is upside down. Seek God when everything is right in your life. When the money's right, the family's right, your mind is right, still seek God. And when things are upside down, seek God. We should seek Him all the time. Many times we go to God when we need something, and we need to be with Him all the time. If you will stay with God all the time, you won't have to keep running back to God, because He'll be there all the time waiting on you. Amen. God is waiting on us just to tell Him what it is that we need. I tell you, I appreciate each and every one of you for joining. This show will be on every Sunday. Again, I am Dr. Thomasine Pickens from San Antonio, Texas. I'm also a personal life, career, and transitional coach, and I have a weekly mentorship class. We have classes on Wednesday, and then we have workshops on Saturday. You can get that information from me by calling in to me at 877-726-2248. I'll give you my number again, 877-726-2248. And schedule an appointment with me, and I'll give you all the necessary information. I want to do life with you. I want to help you to live your life on purpose and live the life that God created for you. I know as we go through this journey of life, many times we get confused and we get distracted and we get off track, but I want to help you to get back on the track that God has for you so that you can finish all the assignments that God has single-handedly selected for you to finish. Before you came to the earth realm, God had an assignment on your life, and God has some things for you to do. Nobody else can do it but you. So join me here on Sundays and join my groups on Wednesday and on Saturday. Like I said, I'm with the Real Life Coaching Center and also Real Work Ministry and the coaching aspect of it, the business. I am a believer, so everything is based on God's word. I can't do anything without the word of God. God's word is our foundation, and that's where many people go wrong. They try to do business and leave God out of the business, and if you leave God out of anything, it will simply not work. And so I encourage you to get connected to people, even in the business realm. Get connected to people who believe in God, who's not afraid to say that they believe in God, and who live a life that glorifies Him. We have to make sure that our lives glorify Him. That doesn't mean we're not going to make any mistakes, but that does mean that when we do make a mistake, we're going to quickly repent and get back in place and get back in position and continue our journey with God. Oh, it is a delight to be here with you all, and I'm so excited that the sermons that are going to be coming forth will truly bless your life. Please write into us. My mailing address is P.O. Box 760642, San Antonio, Texas 78245. I'll give that to you again. You can write into us at P.O. Box 760642, San Antonio, Texas 78245, and we will respond back to you. thank you so much for being a part of my life, being a part of my journey. It is such an honor and a privilege to be here with you guys and speaking the truth, God's word. Seek him. Seek God in every area of your life. You can't just seek him in one area. You have to seek him in every area, in your health, in your wealth, in your relationships, in your mindset. You have to keep God first in everything. And when you keep him first, when you make God first, I promise you, when you make him first, he will bless everything in your life. When you make him first, when you give him that 2 hours and 40 minutes a day, I promise you, God will speak to you like you have never imagined. God will show you some things that you never thought he would show you. God will do some things just for you because you trusted him and you're believing in him. Oh my God, I just thank you, Lord God, from the bottom of my heart for using us for a time as this. Let us pray. Heavenly Father, thank you for being who you are. Thank you, Lord God, for being everything that we need, Father God. Lord, we just exalt you right now. We praise you and we honor you, Father God. We love you, Lord God. Pull us closer to you, Father God. Teach us how to love you on a whole nother level, Lord God. Teach us how to seek you on a whole nother level, Lord God. Father God, we give you the praise, glory, and honor. In Jesus' name, amen.
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2: Greetings, everyone, in the name of the Lord Jesus Christ. This is Daphnis, weekly Bible study coming to you today, declaring that God is good, and today is the day the Lord has made, and we are rejoicing, and we are glad in it. To him be all of the glory, forever and ever. We are continuing our study in the book of Ephesians, and we are in chapter 4 today. If you want to get that ready for on your phone or grab a Bible, and we'll be reading, we may read verses 1 through 16, but we will be covering that chapter in our next few lessons together. It's all about our walk in the world. The first three chapters, we were talking about our wealth and all we have in Christ Jesus and where we're seated. We're in the heavenlies in Christ Jesus, and that's our place. That's where we're seated. And he talked about unity and bringing the Jew and the Gentile together in the love of Jesus because they're fellow heirs in Christ Jesus. So we're going to expand on our walk. We're going to be talking about the grace of unity, the grounds of unity, the gifts of unity, and the growth of unity. And those include verses 1 through 16. So it's we're seated in heavenly places in Christ Jesus, and now our walk. How do we live? What's our behavior? What describes our relationship with the Lord? So we are going to take it in sections. So we're going to read verses 1 through 3 in chapter 4 in the book of Ephesians. Paul wrote this to the church in Ephesus. And the subject matter in this is to walk in unity. That's a big word today. It's a little word, unity, but it has a lot of meaning, and we pray for unity in our lives. We pray for unity in our relationships. We pray for unity in our families. We pray for unity in our governments and in our churches. So how do we walk in unity? And so may the Lord bless his word to our hearts, and may he change us and conform us into his sweet image, and may our lives count today for the kingdom of the everlasting God, the God of Abraham, Isaac, and Jacob, and the kingdom of the coming King to reign forever and ever, walking in unity. And if you are listening today and do not know Jesus as the Son of God, as the Redeemer of the world, as your Lord and Savior, we will be having a prayer together so that you can make a decision today to follow the Lord Jesus Christ, to invite him into your heart and to enjoy unity with Christ. So beginning in verse 1, and Paul, when he says, I therefore, it's the Apostle Paul, is the I. Paul is talking here, I therefore, the prisoner of the Lord, beseech you to walk worthy of the calling with which you were called, with all lowliness, with all gentleness, with long-suffering, bearing with one another in love, endeavoring to keep the unity of the Spirit in the bond of peace. And there is one body, there is one Spirit, just as you were called in one hope of your calling. There is one Lord, one faith, and one baptism, one God and Father of all, who is above all, who is through all, and to you all. Does that not bless our hearts beyond being able to express it? That is so beautiful, how we're to walk, one body, one Spirit, one hope, one Lord, one God, one faith, one baptism, one Savior, the Lord Jesus Christ. We studied in the sections of the book of Ephesians that is now over, those first three chapters, and the keynote thus far has been the hope of his calling. To this point, the book has dealt with believers' exalted position. We're chosen, we're predestined, we're sealed, we're called, we're quickened, we're risen, we're seated, and Jesus is coming again, and that's a big wow. As all of Paul's letters contain a beautiful balance between doctrine and duty, and Ephesians is the perfect example. The first three chapters deal with doctrine, our riches in Christ, while the last three chapters explain duty, our responsibilities in Christ. The key word in this last half of the book is walk. Walk. While the key word in the first half is wealth. In these last three chapters, Paul admonishes us to walk. And how are we to walk? We're to walk in unity. We are to walk in harmony, and we're to walk in victory. Walking in victory is talked about in Ephesians 4, 1 through 16. Harmony, Ephesians 5. Victory, Ephesians 6. And we want to back up to Ephesians 4 and talk about purity. So we've got unity, purity, harmony, and victory. Those are the way that Paul admonishes to walk out our life in Christ Jesus. These four walks perfectly parallel the basic doctrines that Paul has taught us in the first three chapters. Before we look at this section in detail, we want to note two important words in Ephesians 4:1. And the first word is therefore. Underline that, and the next word is beseech. The word therefore indicates that Paul was basing his exhortations to duty on the doctrines taught in the first three chapters. Therefore, because of what we've learned in the first three chapters, Paul is saying therefore, basing his exhortations to duty on the doctrines taught in the first three chapters. And Romans 12, 1 and 2 parallels this, and that talks about, he says, I beseech thee, brethren, that you present your bodies a living sacrifice, holy and acceptable unto God, which is our reasonable service. So that's part of what he's saying over in Romans. But the Christian life is not based on ignorance, but it's based on knowledge. And the better we understand Bible doctrine, the easier it is to obey the Bible duties. So understanding is important. So some people may say, don't talk to me about doctrine. Just let me live my Christian life. Well, they are revealing their ignorance of the way the Holy Spirit works in the life of the believer. It makes no difference what you believe, just as long as you live right. It's a similar confession of ignorance. It does make a difference what you believe, because what you believe determines how you will behave. What you believe will determine how we behave. So let's look back at our wealth. We're called by grace in chapter 1 to his body. We are saved by grace through faith and not of ourselves. It is a gift of God. We are raised from the dead in verses Ephesians 1 through 10. We're reconciled to him in Ephesians 2, 11 through 22. And Christ is our victory over Satan, is the great mystery in chapter 3. That's our wealth. We have everything wrapped up in the Lord Jesus Christ and his victory over the powers of darkness and our enemy, Satan. So now our walk. We walk worthy of his calling. We walk in unity of the body. We put off the grave clothes. Remember, we've talked about grave clothes, and we walk in purity. We're washed white as snow through the blood of the Lamb. We walk in harmony. That's a peaceful existence, walking our way of life. And we walk in victory. And we'll talk about that as we study the last three chapters, 4, 5, and 6 of the book of Ephesians. Now, the word beseech indicates that God, in love, urges us to live for his glory. He does not say, as he did to the Old Testament Jews, "If you obey me, I will bless you." Rather, he says, "I have already blessed you." We already have all that Jesus is because he lives in us. I already have blessed you. Now, in response to my love and grace, my part as a believer, as a Christ follower, your part as a believer, as a Christ follower, is to obey Jesus. Obedience to the Father, obedience to the Word, walking in obedience. It really boils down. It's what God says about sin and not what any human being thinks about sin. It's how God says we should live and not how a teacher or another person tells us what to do. We base our life and our walk on what is written in the book of the Word of God, the Bible. We are to be obedient. He has given us such a marvelous calling in Christ Jesus. Now it is our responsibility to live up to that calling. I urge you, beseech you, and pray, and ask you today, and pray for you, that we all will follow and walk according to the Word of God. The main idea in these first 16 verses is the unity of believers in Christ. And there is so much discord and anger and hurt and pain in our world today. Globally, it doesn't matter what country we're in or what state we live in, we need to focus on the unity of believers in Christ Jesus. So how do we do that? This is simply the practical application of the doctrine taught in the first half of the letter. God is building a body. God is building a temple. He has reconciled Jews and Gentiles to himself in Christ. The oneness of believers in Christ is already a spiritual reality. Our responsibility is to guard, is to protect, and to preserve that unity. Christ won that unity on the cross. No matter what our national origin would be, blood is red. We are the family of God. The only thing that separates people in the world are have you trusted Christ or have you not trusted Christ? Are you a believer? Are you classified as a believer? Is your name written in the Lamb's Book of Life? Or are you classified as a lost sinner and need salvation? Unity. He's reconciled us, the Jews and Gentiles, the believers. The oneness of believers in Christ is a spiritual reality. Our responsibility, again, is to guard, protect, and to preserve that unity and walk out that unity in love. Love one another. love one another to do this. We need to understand some things, though, so we're going to talk about a few important facts. What about the grace of unity in verses 1 through 3? Let's look at that. Unity is not uniformity. Unity comes from within, and it's a spiritual grace. You have to receive Christ and believe on Him as the Messiah, His death and burial and resurrection, to know about this unity. Unity comes from within. It's a spiritual grace, while uniformity is the result of pressure from without. Paul used the human body as a picture of Christian unity. I urge you, encourage you today to walk in love, to walk in unity, and may the Lord bless you in your walk. In Jesus' name.

0: Greetings and salutations. Welcome back to another episode of A Call to Love.
1: Welcome back.
0: Welcome back. That is the wonderful voice of my wife, Rachel. And I am the host with the most, Matt. And this is A Call to Love, where we are just continuing to go to the depths of what it means to love God and to love each other. We're so honored and privileged. We don't say this lightly. We are honored to be able to sit with you at your table, in your car, wherever you hear our voice. Man, it's just an honor to share the journey with you.
1: Yes, deep honor.
0: Deep and wide. Well, this is the season. Tis the season. We're in December, and this is the season where we believe the Spirit is on the theme of unity. He keeps whispering that to us as we pray into what he's doing in this calendar year. And with that being said, we've been in Mark 8, and so we want to kind of jump in. This is kind of a progressive revelation, if you will, and we're just going to see as where Holy Spirit leads us. But we were talking last time, we were talking about just a quick running start into what today is. Jesus feeds the 4,000 in Mark 8, this powerful encounter, and immediately is met with the Pharisees disputing with him. And we talked a lot about, he goes on to warn the disciples and says, hey, beware of what they're carrying. There's this leaven, there's this yeast that the Pharisees carry, and it's not just these, it's the religious mindset can carry. And beware the yeast that he says Herod, but it's the political mindset that they tend to be the two most culture-defining paradigms in most cultures. It's the political spirit and the religious spirit. It's two ways of approaching the world. And Jesus is cautioning them, saying, listen, if you are in the kingdom, as you are following me, and we are watching the hand of God move, just know that it's going to butt up against both of these at different times.
1: Right.
0: And so beware, take heed. And it's fascinating to me that then Jesus, I mean, in Matthew 5, he says, blessed are the poor in spirit, for theirs is the kingdom of heaven. And so there's all of these, like I would say they're doorways. They're these places to step into where Jesus is inviting us to come in and see how the kingdom functions differently than the world at large, than the systems at large, than the political realm that, or the political landscape that you live in, or the religious landscape that you live in. That he, by and large, is usually doing something a little different. And it's this invitation to see. And then we come to this place where we realize, oh, maybe I don't see it. I think I would be like the disciples when they look at Jesus and they say, are you mad at me because I didn't bring the bread? And Jesus goes, oh, son, I love you, but you're pretty dull right now.
1: Yeah,
0: and isn't that interesting that the political and the religious, can we pause and say maybe that's one of the symptoms, is they tend to dull or numb our senses.
1: Yeah,
0: they numb our ability to sense where God is really moving.
1: Mm-hmm.
0: That's their ultimate aim, is they bring our hearts into alignment to things that numb our senses to what the Spirit of God is releasing fresh in our midst.
1: Yeah.
0: So this is where I think the brilliance of Mark is, the Gospel of Mark is, like I said, this thing just teaches itself. You've got this scene where he feeds the 4,000. This is in verses 1 through 10. Then you have this scene where in 11 and 12, where the Pharisees come and they butt heads with Jesus, and you can tell he's got this, he's wrestling through some things in his heart. 13 through 21, he's riding in the boat and he's trying to invite these dense disciples. God love them. I'd say he's trying to invite me in my denseness sometimes into a higher realm of like, do you see what's actually going on right now? And they don't see it. They don't get it, right? Verse 21 ends, and he says, so he said to them, how is it you do not understand? I'm speaking to you as plainly as I can. And then we have this scene here in 22 through 26. And Mark, in his brilliance, puts it right in the middle. This is right in the middle of this story. Then he came to Bethsaida, and they brought a blind man to him, and they begged him to touch him. So he took the blind man by the hand. I love the intimacy in that.
1: Mm.
0: Like Jesus, like think about this. They're right in the middle of the city. There's people thronging because everywhere Jesus went. So he takes this blind man and he becomes himself his guide outside of the city. Oh, come on. He leads him out of the town. And so that's what's fascinating too, is sometimes in the middle, use that picture, in the middle of the city is where you're most condensed with some of that way of thinking, the political, the religious, all of that.
1: Right.
0: So he has to take this blind man, who I'm going to argue is a prophetic picture of where they're at. He takes him by the hand and he leads him away
1: outside. Yeah.
0: Outside of where that stuff has authority.
1: Mm-hmm.
0: Come on, how many times do we see Jesus escape outside into the mountains to be alone with the Lord? This place that if you're just trying to be intimate with the Lord in the places that you're normally at, there are seasons and times where the Lord will say, I need you to go out into the wilderness with me.
1: That's so good.
0: I need you to come away with me again because you need to hear my voice afresh.
1: Mm-hmm.
0: So he led him out of the town, and when he had spit on it, there's a fun one, and when he had spit on his eyes and put his hands on him. Now this is fun. In the Greek here, the word eyes there is not the normal word for eyes. It's actually the word for, it can be a spiritual sense. So think about this. He spits on his eyes, this other way of seeing, and he put his hands on him, right? And in the Greek, it means he put his hands on him and released light, mm-hmm. is what it means in the Greek. Come on, that's a good picture. And he asked him if he saw anything. And he looked up and he said, I see men like trees walking. Then he put his hands on his eyes again and he made him look up and he was restored and he saw everyone clearly. Then he sent him away to his house saying, neither go into the town nor tell anyone in the town. So let's think about this thematically, what Mark is trying to do here, right? Mark is just put a picture where Jesus does this unbelievable miracle, an invitation for 4,000 people, at least 4,000 men at one time, to say, God is good and his mercy endures forever. It's immediately met with the religious spirit trying to gain some of that ground back, coming to dispute and discredit what was released from Jesus,
1: uh-huh.
0: right? You know, you have to come underneath the authority of what we are doing religiously. Jesus then goes to the other side of the lake, and on the way, he looks at the disciples and he says, you need to be aware of that spirit, of that leaven. And they go, what are you talking about? I'm really familiar with that spirit. That seems like normal to me. So he comes on the other side of the lake, takes this man out from the culture, spits on his eyes and says, hey, what do you see? And the man says, well, I see men walking like trees. This picture of, I think, where the disciples are at, where the invitation for the 4,000 was to be at.
1: Hmm.
0: You've had encounters with the Lord. You've had this place where he's begun to show you he is not like what you've seen. Like he is nothing like what we're experiencing. And it's this invitation where we begin to say, oh, maybe he is that, right? Maybe he is inviting me to come to a different place.
1: Yeah.
0: But many of us in the church, and I'll say even within our own hearts, there are certain places where some of us are caught after this first healing. I know he's different. I know he's doing something, but it's all foggy to me. I'm not real sure what he's up to, so I'm just going to kind of resort back to some of the familiar things that I'm most comfortable with.
1: Yeah.
0: Right?
1: Yeah.
0: And the disciples, they're literally caught in this. And so this picture then is what Mark is saying, and what Jesus is exposing is actually his desire for all people to come to is not just the, okay, Jesus is a good teacher. Jesus may be even, yeah, Jesus is who he says he is.
1: Right.
0: There's a realm of revelation on that, and it's beautiful. Don't get me wrong. I'm not trying to diss it, but I'm saying if we stop there, we don't actually see who he is, what he's doing. Therefore, we don't see ourselves and who he's made us to be.
1: Mm.
0: And even more than that, then we don't see who the other person is.
1: Yes.
0: Because if I just look at you as men like trees, guess what? It's way easier for me to resort to the religious and the political spirit as I define our relationship.
1: Yeah.
0: It's us versus them.
1: Yeah.
0: Well, you don't agree completely with me, so you don't get to have any part in me.
1: Right.
0: Does that make sense?
1: Mm-hmm.
0: Do you have any thoughts on that? Or I can keep going.
1: Yeah, and you're just describing the difference. But like, what does true freedom look like?
0: Yeah.
1: Mm-hmm. And how can we keep a posture of being poor in spirit where we're dependent on him to continually show us where are we not free? Where does he want us to set us free to a greater degree?
0: Come on. And isn't this that's the spiritual, like that is spiritual maturity, to continue to see yourself in this story as the blind man.
1: Yes.
0: That says, oh, I've been touched. But I'm not convinced. I don't have understanding. I know I see men like trees.
1: Mm-hmm.
0: To become convinced that I need him to keep to touch my eyes again.
1: Yes.
0: Right?
1: Yes.
0: Then he put his hands on his eyes again and he made him look up and he was restored. I love that language there. And he saw everyone clearly. And that the beautiful place where what does true sight produce?
1: Yeah.
0: You know?
1: Yeah.
0: Like, and this is the thing I keep coming back to is sometimes in the midst of my day-to-day life, Jesus could be standing right next to me wanting to give me true sight. But because of all the stuff that's swirling around, I don't know how to let him do it.
1: Mm-hmm.
0: So there are points where I just look down and I happen to see that he's got his hand extended to me.
1: Mm.
0: And he's inviting me outside of my normal day-to-day.
1: Mm.
0: And it may even come at a cost. That I don't know where I'm going and I'm following blindly.
1: Mm-hmm.
0: He's my guide. But the whole premise, the whole place is that what he's inviting me into is the ability to separate light from darkness, the ability to distinguish with clarity and understanding. This is where that tree ends and the sky begins.
1: Yeah.
0: This is where I can tell the difference between that tree and you as a person carrying the glory of God.
1: Yeah, it's radical.
0: Radical. And it all comes in his presence.
1: Yes.
0: He's the only one. He's the one that does it.
1: Right.
0: And so it's like, oh, Jesus is this entire time, his heart, this is the message he's trying to get his disciples to catch, is that his heart is that they would be empowered to see.
1: Yeah.
0: That's what he's giving his life for, that they would see clearly without confusion.
1: Yeah.
0: That they would know that they know that Jesus is one who has come to set the captive free.
1: Yeah.
0: Come on.
1: Yeah, so a prayer that's just coming to mind that I want to pray for you all is I just come into agreement with the Holy Spirit to bless your spirit to be hungry for Jesus to become your one thing.
0: Oh, come on.
1: So we bless you with hunger. We bless you with vision that's just focused on him and that is willing to do anything to be in his presence and to hear his voice specifically for your circumstance and for your heart to step into true freedom.
0: Yeah. And I just want to pray and declare that the heart of God is to, this is Ephesians 2, it's to pull down any wall of separation that has come up between you and another person because you differ in certain things.
1: Mm, yeah.
0: That the middle wall of separation has been torn down.
1: Yeah.
0: That literally the power of the gospel is that we have been set free to see in such a way that we can even, we pray for our enemies, we pray for those who persecute us, we bless those who curse us, we release honor in places where somebody may be living below the level of honor they're called to live in.
1: Yeah.
0: That is the power of the gospel to see, I'm going to use this language, with a prophetic eye, the gold of where Jesus' hand is already moving in someone's life, where Jesus has already, excuse me, spit on someone's eyes, and he's releasing freedom in a new way. And so we just bless you to carry that to a world that's hurting and broken and looking for a Savior like Jesus.
1: Yeah.
0: Have a great week. Be blessed in his name.

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